0: Being words for you. As the scripture says, whoever wants to boast must boast about what the Lord has done. For it is when the Lord thinks well of a person that he is really approved, and not when he thinks well of himself. 2 Corinthians 10:17. Life-giving words for you. From the Handbook of Living, the Bible.
1: Business owners, do you feel your operation is running below full potential? That things aren't working out as planned? The long hours and low profitability are stressful? And you're unsure of the future? If this is you, business as usual is not the way to go. The good news is your situation can be turned around. All the wisdom you need is in the Bible, our handbook for business. Join me, Peter Fitzgerald, at 8:15 each Monday morning and tap into the handbook principles that will help you thrive in business.

The Barn Lights, doing fine. I hope you're doing fine this winter morning. How are the school holidays going for you? It's been pretty good stay inside and do indoor activities weather, hasn't it? Hasn't been quite so good for the outdoor activities. I noticed that the Electric Wonderland here in Bendigo was cancelled last night due to the forecast electrical activity. They don't want the electricity that God produces in the sky to interfere with the electricity they're using for the displays, and they don't want anyone getting hurt either. So that was cancelled last night. If you had a booking for then, I hope you've managed to rebook. It's interesting how sometimes life throws things at us that we're not prepared for, that we weren't expecting, and we're not always doing fine like the Barn Lights were in that opening song. We're going to be talking a bit about that this morning, because during the week I read an article by Keith R. Krell, a Bible scholar, who wrote an article called "Will God Ever Give Us More Than We Can Handle?" He opens the article saying, during a severe trial, you can almost count on a fellow believer saying, remember, God will never give you more than you can handle. It's usually meant to comfort, but often it does the opposite. For someone already overwhelmed, it can sound like a quiet accusation. If you're struggling, maybe you're failing. Many Christians connect that saying, you know, saying God will never give you more than you can handle, with 1 Corinthians 10:13, where Paul writes, no temptation has overtaken you that is not common to man. God is faithful, and he will not let you be tempted beyond your ability, but with the temptation he will also provide a way of escape that you may be able to endure it. Keith Krell goes on to say, that's a powerful promise, but it's so often misunderstood. Paul's speaking about temptation, not suffering. His point is that believers are never trapped in sin. God is faithful to provide a way to endure temptation without giving in. But what about suffering? Will God ever allow more into our lives than we can handle? We'll follow that up a little later this hour.

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0: Hey, this is Blanca, and this is the story behind my song, Even at My Worst. Over the last few years, I've faced some very challenging situations, from walking through both of my parents passing away, and I found myself at a place where I was attaching these emotions that I was feeling to characteristics that I thought I would find in God. And what I realized and what he showed me is that even at my worst time, where I thought he would turn his back on me, where I thought he would be disappointed, what he showed instead was his grace, his mercy, and that he was going to love me through whatever challenges I was facing. So this song has been healing to me in a time that I've really needed it. And my prayer is that it can be healing to you as well with whatever you may be walking through.
1: If

You're on 105.1 Life FM, talking life with Sandra. And today we're focusing on an article by Keith R. Krell called Will God Ever Give Us More Than We Can Handle? We've looked at 1 Corinthians 10:13, where we're told that we will not be given a temptation that we can't handle because God will provide a way through it. But what about suffering? Will God ever allow more into our lives than we can handle? Well, in 2 Corinthians 1:8, Paul says, "We do not want you to be unaware, brothers, of the affliction we experienced in Asia, for we were so utterly burdened beyond our strength that we despaired of life itself." Keith R. Krell says, that's a remarkable statement. Paul doesn't say the burden was difficult or even severe. He says it was beyond his strength. He was overwhelmed to the point of despairing of life itself. By his own admission, this was more than he could handle. Before we conclude, we need to read Paul's words in context. In 2 Corinthians, Paul writes with unusual transparency. After a brief greeting, he opens with a blessing, praising God for the comfort he has received in affliction. So in that opening section, Paul isn't merely describing suffering, he's interpreting it. He explains not only what happened, but why. And that matters because Scripture never sanitises pain. Paul's honesty is one of the clearest signs of the Bible's credibility. He doesn't soften anguish or hide despair. He gives us language for seasons when life feels unbearable. For anyone who's walked through deep suffering, that kind of honesty isn't discouraging. It's reassuring. If Paul reached a point of overwhelm, of despair, then it's okay for us to get to that point as well. It tells us that God isn't offended by our weakness and that Scripture makes room for the cries of the overwhelmed. It reminds me so much of Psalms. There is so much in the book of Psalms where the psalmist is totally overwhelmed but then remembers, God is my strength. And we'll continue with Keith R. Krell's article a little later in the hour, where we'll have a look at why God would allow this sort of overwhelm in our lives.

0: Station.
1: I'm Sandra, talking life here on 105.1 Life FM. And we're talking about why God would allow suffering overwhelming us. And it's from an article by Keith R. Krell. So far we've established that, yes, God does allow us to experience more than we can cope with. We can feel overwhelmed because we know that because Paul did. And Paul goes on to talk about the purpose of that suffering. In 2 Corinthians 1:9, he says, "Indeed, we felt that we had received the sentence of death. But that was to make us rely not on ourselves, but on God who raises the dead." Keith R. Krell says that's the turning point. Paul's suffering wasn't random and it wasn't meaningless. It drove him away from self-reliance and toward deeper dependence on God. Suffering in God's hands can expose the illusion that we're in control. Reminds me of that line in the song we heard earlier from Barry Maguire. We can say to God, "You're either in control or you're not." And when we try to place ourselves in control of our own lives, we are denying that God is actually the one in control. So some

every trial we face. Relying on God can sound abstract, so it helps to make it concrete. We'll look at what dependence on God actually looks like a bit later.

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Flashback to 1988, Rich Mullins, If I Stand. If I stand, let me stand on the promise that you will pull me through. That's one of the ways our dependence on God can be expressed. In this article by Keith R. Krell, he talks about what dependence on God actually looks like. He says, in the middle of suffering, dependence on God may look like honest prayer rather than polished prayer. It may look like bringing him fear, confusion, and exhaustion without trying to clean them up first. It may look like clinging to small truths when your emotions are unstable, such as God is near, even when that nearness isn't felt. Truths like God is my refuge and my help are very present source of help. It may look like receiving help from others instead of withdrawing into isolation, which is often how we feel when we're overwhelmed, isn't it? We draw into ourselves and try to hide it. Sometimes faith looks like taking one faithful step at a time when the future seems unclear. It can even mean seeking wise counsel or professional care rather than trying to endure everything alone. Trust and anguish are not opposites. The Psalms and the Book of Lamentations show us that faith can speak through grief. Scripture doesn't ask us to pretend that we are fine. It invites us to bring our pain to God and to keep turning toward Him when everything in us feels stretched thin. It may mean that even when we don't have the words to express our trust in God, we can turn to the Psalms or to Lamentations and read someone else's words, words of anguish and regret, words that express just how far we feel from God, even though we know He's right there with us and helping us. Sometimes the breakthrough will not come until we get to that point of actually turning it all over to God, saying, God, I've tried everything I can do and it's not working. Recognizing that we are not personally in control of what's going on in our lives and letting God take control and bring things together for our good.

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1: In this bulletin, growing concerns over Australia's border security and Belgium progressing in the World Cup. With the details, I'm Jaden James. Parents are pleading with the opposition and Greens not to delay a push to strengthen social media laws. Michael Packey reports.
2: The Albanese government is keen to pass enhanced laws which would give the eSafety Commissioner greater power to crack down on tech giants flouting the under-16s social media ban. The new rules would also double the penalty to $99 million. Labor had been hoping to pass the changes today, but the opposition and Greens have teamed up to force an inquiry. Emma Mason, who lost her daughter to online bullying, says she can't understand the delay.
3: Families like mine, we can't wait to just get everything right.
2: But Liberal Senator Jane Hume argues more time is needed to scrutinise the changes.
4: It's really important that we get this right.
2: About 5 million social media accounts have been removed since the original law passed in December last year.
1: Michael Packey reporting. The federal opposition is warning Tuesday's alleged people smuggling plot has dangerously exposed Australia's borders. A boat reportedly carrying a dozen men arrived on the shores of a beach in far north Queensland, with a Taiwanese national being arrested. Shadow Home Affairs Minister John O'Dunham claims it's the result of government cuts to aerial surveillance by 20%.
5: When they first came to government, they reduced the hours of aerial surveillance, which is our main way of detecting boats before they get even close to the shore. They cut that by 20%. So that is something that is very alarming, and we're going to see more of this if they don't actually get their act together and respond appropriately.
1: Campers reported the group's arrival in Weipar. About 450 Australian men under 50 are expected to be diagnosed with prostate cancer this year. Men with a family history of the cancer are being urged to undergo regular screening. MARTA Private Hospital's Dr. Sam Davies says early diagnosis is key to improving a person's chance of survival.
6: The symptoms that men can get in terms of their prostate cancer is lower urinary tract symptoms, so that's increased frequency, urgency to go to the toilet, can also have some blood in the urine, but generally they're quite late signs.
1: Prostate cancer was the most commonly diagnosed cancer in Australia in 2021. Overseas, after the US Supreme Court struck down a Colorado law banning Christian counsellors from offering talk therapy to children confused about their gender or sexuality, the state introduced a far more insidious law. It allows anyone who claims psychological injury from so-called conversion therapy to sue their counsellor with no statute of limitation. A Christian Post commentator writes that will specifically impede religious conviction. He fears what he calls financial terror will silence Christian counselling and the gospel in more than 20 US states. Almost one in three pregnancies in England and Wales were terminated, according to newly released data from 2023. Figures published by the Office for National Statistics reveal this is 35% higher than the number of abortions that took place 4 years earlier. In sport, Belgium are through to the round of 16 in the World Cup, after coming back from 2 goals down to beat Senegal 3-2 in dramatic fashion. A 125th minute penalty capped the historic comeback win. Here's the call from SBS.
7: One kick of the ball to surely decide a remarkable game. And he scores! Some may debate the decision. You cannot debate the finish. A stunning penalty.
1: Earlier, England beat the Democratic Republic of the Congo 2-1. That's the latest Vision National News. I'm Jaden James.
8: 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From the Handbook of Living, the Bible.
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Cain through Jesus. I'm Sandra, talking life here on 105.1 Life FM. And this week I'm talking about an article I read during the week, an article I found on crossway.org, entitled, Will God Ever Give Us More Than We Can Handle? Written by Keith R. Krell. And we've already established, going through the article, that yes, God will allow us to experience more than we can handle. Partly because that's how we realise that we really, really need God. We need to hand things over to God. We need to trust in God. And sometimes we forget that as we go about our daily lives. We think that we can handle things ourselves and forget to put our confidence in God. This section of the article deals with where our confidence should be found. And Keith R. Krell says, Paul's own experience of intense suffering produced a deeper confidence in God. 2 Corinthians 1:10, He delivered us from such a deadly peril, and He will deliver us. On Him we have set our hope that He will deliver us again. Paul repeats the language of deliverance three times in this verse, and that repetition matters. In Scripture, deliverance isn't one size fits all. Sometimes God delivers us out of suffering, sometimes He sustains us through it, and sometimes His final deliverance comes later, in His time rather than ours. And Paul's own life reflects all three patterns of deliverance. What remains constant is not the form deliverance takes, but the faithfulness of the God who sustains His people and ultimately raises the dead. To put it simply, God may give you more than you can handle, but He will not give you more than He can handle.

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3: Hey, this is Brandon Heath, and I'd like to share with you my heart behind my song, Wait and See.
4: All the plans he's made for me, I have to wait and see.
3: Well, I wrote this song one night. I really wanted to delve more into the story, the prequel almost to my song, I'm Not Who I Was.
4: I was born in Tennessee, late July humidity. Doctor said I was lucky to be alive.
3: Wait and See is a song about my journey, but I hope it inspires you to look at your own journey and be encouraged to know that God has a plan for all of us.
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3: I'm encouraged by what God has already done in my life, but I know the story will continue to unfold and I'll keep learning more about the purpose of my life. I've just got to wait and see.

You're with Sandra, talking life here on 105.1 Life FM. And we're looking at how sometimes in life we experience more than we can cope with on our own. And that's when we realise fully just how much we rely on God. Looking at an article by Keith R. Krell, and he's got to the point where Paul is reminding the Corinthian church that suffering is not meant to be carried alone. In 2 Corinthians 1:11, he says, "You also must help us by prayer, so that many will give thanks on our behalf for the blessing granted us through the prayers of many." Paul believed the Corinthian believers' prayers mattered. Even with all their immaturity and struggle, he still invited them into partnership. And that's encouraging. Participation in God's work is not based on worthiness. None of us qualify on our own merit. Yet through Christ, believers are welcomed into his purposes, and prayer is one of the ways that happens. Prayer is one of the clearest expressions of dependence on God. It binds believers together in a way few things can. Suffering, then, is not only personal, but also becomes shared within the body of Christ. That means letting others pray for you, speaking honestly about your struggles, just like Paul did, and bearing one another's burdens in practical and compassionate ways. Isolation tends to intensify suffering. Prayer and community help carry it. We'll continue on with a bit more from this article later in the program, looking at a better promise.

and Rip Breakdown. Very appropriate given our theme of overwhelm and the fact that the Bible doesn't promise that we'll always be strong enough. It promises something better. God will be with us. God will sustain us. And God will ultimately deliver us. Paul's experience makes this clear. When he reached the limits of his own strength, he discovered that weakness wasn't the end of the story. It became the place where he learned to rely on the God who raises the dead. And that's true for us as well. If you feel like you're carrying more than you can handle, you aren't misreading your situation, because that's often exactly where God meets us. Not after we regain control ourselves, but at the point where our own resources run out. In that place, reliance on God isn't theoretical. It's necessary. There, we begin to experience what Scripture consistently affirms. God is with us. He sustains us. And in His way and timing, He delivers us. That was from an article by Keith Arkrell, who's co-author with Kenneth Birding of God's Purposes in Our Pain, 10 Ways God Uses Suffering for Our Good. Sometimes we think that suffering disqualifies us, and yet Jesus told us, in this world you will have trouble, but I have overcome the world. And Paul learnt that in his experiences. I'm sure each one of us, whether we're going through it right now or whether we look back over our lives, can see times where we had to rely on God because we just could not do it ourselves. And I really like the way Keith Arkrell sums it up. God may give you more than you can handle, but He will not give you more than He can handle. This

Thank you for sharing your morning with me. I'll be back next Thursday morning from 9:30 for more Talking Life. And remember, God may give you more than you can handle, but he will never give you more than he can handle.

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0: Why are we unique? This is Ken Ham, the CEO of the ministry behind the Answers Bible Curriculum for Homeschool. All this week, we've been looking at a biblical view of technology, and technology is becoming quite amazing. Artificial intelligence is seemingly the way of the future. It can do so many things faster and better than a human. Now, does this mean humans are becoming insignificant or that we aren't unique? Not at all. You see, it's not our intellect or our problem-solving abilities that set us apart from the rest of God's creation. We've been made in the image of God. That's what gives us value. We're unique because we bear the image of the Creator. And we are of such value that God sent His Son to die for us.
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3: In this bulletin, the Royal Commission into Anti-Semitism continues, and One Nation takes over Labor and the Coalition in polling in Victoria. With the details, I'm Jaden James. The opposition argues Labor's new proposed penalties to the social media ban is being rushed, making the legislation less effective. The federal government is keen to double the penalty for tech giants that breach the under-16 social media ban. The new rules would also give the eSafety Commissioner greater powers to make sure platforms are held to account. But Liberal Senator Jane Hume argues the government's proposal needs greater oversight.
4: We're not entirely sure that the solution that she's proposed in a flimsy four-page bill is actually going to do the trick. There are tools that exist overseas that help parents make the decision to keep their children safe online. Those tools don't exist in Australia. We want to understand why that is.
3: Five platforms are currently being investigated by eSafety for potential non-compliance. The Royal Commission into Anti-Semitism will today hear the lived experiences of a Jewish human rights lawyer. The Jewish Council of Australia's Executive Director, Sarah Schwartz, will give evidence to the inquiry about the racism she's faced. Ms. Schwartz says she'll recommend that institutional responses need to shift away from silencing those who support Palestine.
5: I think those responses have really failed all of us, including Jewish people. They divide communities, they promote anti-Palestinian racism, and I think that they also go some way towards promoting anti-Semitism.
3: The commission is continuing in Sydney until the 10th of July. A leading pollster believes a surge in popularity for One Nation in Victoria could see the Allan government turfed out at the November state election. The latest Redbridge survey shows the Pauline Hanson-led party has overtaken Labor and the Coalition on primary votes. Pollster Tony Barry says with preferences, this would benefit the Coalition.
6: Labor preferences will probably get them over the line, somewhat ironically. The most Labor preferences will go back to the Coalition over One Nation. So if the final contest is Coalition and Labor or Coalition and One Nation, preferences from the third will probably get the Coalition elected.
3: The poll also shows the Victorian Premier's net favourability has dropped to -42%. America's megachurches have rebounded from the COVID lockdowns much stronger than expected. A report by the Hartford Institute for Religion Research found they are attended by 1 in 6 American Protestants. 2/3 of them report that attendance, giving and diversity are above pre-pandemic levels. 86% said they were thriving and optimistic about the future. Researchers found megachurches had shown remarkable resilience. Christians continue to be persecuted in the Southeast Asian nation of Laos, where their faith is viewed as a threat to traditional village life. Persecution watchdog Open Doors is supporting 30 believers from 6 families who were forced out of their village after refusing to renounce their faith. The ministry's local partners are bringing food, finances, and much-needed encouragement. In sport, Nick Kyrgios has given the strongest indication yet he is ready to retire, conceding he's played his last Wimbledon. After a long battle with injuries, the Aussie's return to the All England club has been cut short by defeat in the opening round of the men's doubles. Kyrgios admits he's increasingly struggling with the pressure as he strives to reach his former highs.
7: We all are on our different journey, but I don't know. I think I'm at a bit of a very odd stage because I feel like I'm still hitting the ball amazing, but I don't know, something's not there.
3: Novak Djokovic has defeated Stefanos Tsitsipas 6-3, 6-4, 6-2. And in the AFL, Bailey Smith and Tom Stewart both return for Geelong for tonight's clash against Brisbane. That's the latest Vision National News. I'm Jaden James.
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0: you could know how long you have left to live, would you want to know? Come on, if someone could tell you the number of years, months, days, hours, minutes, and seconds that you have left on this earth, would you really want to know? Hi, I'm Bernie Diamond from ChristianityWorks.com. And no, I definitely would not want to know. No way. But the fact is that there is an appointed time. There's a time when your heart will stop beating, the oxygen will be gone, and your brain, and therefore your body, will cease to function. So then, what are you going to do with the time that you have left? Exactly how are you going to spend that precious, finite time? Some people, a lot of people, in fact, most people, just seem to be frittering it away on things that in that final moment simply won't matter anymore. So how are you spending your valuable time? With wisdom or with foolishness?
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3: Hey, this is Riley Clemens. You know, stepping into the studio to write this, we really just wrote this song from a place of pure awe, you know, of what it means to be a child of a God whose grace and love chooses you over and over again. And, you know, how many times have I stood staring at this mountain that I thought I had already gotten over, and God's grace has met me there again with so much love and so much kindness. And, you know, this song is a celebration of what it means to be loved by the God of the universe in such a way that it just finds you over and over again and chooses you over and over again. You know, and every sunrise, I find another reminder of how much you love me. That's such a beautiful sentiment. And, you know, we wrote that because we needed to hear it over and over and over again. We need this constant reminder of how good God's grace is and how God's grace loves imperfect people

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0: Growing into Healing and Wholeness is on Tuesdays at 7 p.m. and repeated on Sundays at 11 a.m. With warmth and compassion, Reverend Roger Rich explores many facets of well-being from a biblical and practical perspective. 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

0: a medical discovery that will make your skin crawl. It's next on today's Creation Moment. And now, here's our Creation Moment's host, Ian Taylor.
1: For thousands of years, man has applied a huge variety of things to his skin to help injuries heal. By trial and error, he has come up with ointments to keep injured skin moist to assist the natural healing process. Antibiotics were eventually added to these ointments. But until recently, no one has been able to actually increase the rate at which skin naturally heals. That has now changed. Epidermal growth factor is one of the chemicals that God created to help keep the body in working order. Research has learned how to copy the chemicals responsible, and tests have shown that application of the man-made epidermal growth factor can speed the rate at which wounds heal. Studies show that wounds on which epidermal growth factor is used heal about a day and a half faster than normal. That might not seem like much, but when burn victims need many skin grafts, epidermal growth factor could mean the difference between life and death. While all this knowledge of the chemistry of biology, one would naturally assume that man should be able to develop better healing agents than mindless evolutionary processes. But of course, man is not emulating mindless evolutionary processes, but the work of the Creator God himself. The Creator of natural epidermal growth factor had the original wisdom to design it and include it in our physiology.
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2: In this bulletin, planned Commonwealth cuts to disaster support in Queensland criticised, and an iconic shoe retailer collapses. With more, I'm Jaden James. The Home Affairs Minister says a group of people who attempted to enter Australia legally has now been removed. A boat reportedly carrying a dozen men arrived on the shores of a beach in far north Queensland on Tuesday. A 34-year-old man has now been arrested and charged over the incident. Another man has also been detained. The federal government has come under fire for proposed changes which would drastically slash Queensland's disaster support. Under the proposed disaster recovery framework, state and federal funding would be split 50-50. As a result, the state would miss out on around $200 million a year for repairs and recovery work. Local Government Association of Queensland Chief Executive Alison Smith says it's a dud deal.
3: For every dollar of tax that we pay, 3 cents goes to local governments across the country and 80 cents of that dollar goes to the federal government. So for Canberra to consider cutting that means that I don't know how councils with 3 cents in every dollar of tax would be able to fund it.
2: Currently, the federal government contributes up to 75% of Queensland's disaster support. One of Australia's oldest shoe retailers has called in voluntary administrators as it reassesses its future. After 134 years, Betts has announced it will close 20 of its remaining 35 physical locations as it transitions towards online sales only. Victorian opposition leader Jess Wilson has refused to speculate on whether Moira Deeming will be expelled from the Liberal Party when it meets tomorrow night. The Liberal Party executive, including Ms. Wilson, will consider Mrs. Deeming's candidacy for the November election. Ms. Wilson says she has spoken to Mrs. Deeming but wouldn't say whether she wants her to remain a candidate.
4: This is a matter now for the Liberal Party to consider. I'm not going to canvass the conversation at that and discussion at that meeting tomorrow night. This is an internal party matter and will be considered at that time.
2: Ms. Deeming's time in politics has been marred by controversy, including a defamation case against former opposition leader John Pesutto and allegations of assault from colleague Matthew Guy. Analysis has found almost 1 in 6 Year 12 New South Wales students received special disability provisions during their final exams last year. News Corp reports the number of HSC pupils with provisions has risen by more than 4% since 2020. An Australian Army veteran who served in the Middle East and with the United Nations in Jerusalem is now dedicating his life to fighting anti-Semitism. Michael Scott's latest book is titled When Our Light Is Tested, The Bondi Massacre and the Choices Ahead. He told Vision Radio he's disappointed with the Australian government's response.
5: I am so concerned about the lack of leadership at the federal level that it took me out of a 32-year career in the Australian Army to exercise my agency and my new unique value proposition as being as a very unusual non-Jew having lived in Israel. And I'm determined to do everything I can to help combat anti-Semitism through education.
2: Michael Scott was awarded the Conspicuous Service Cross for his service to the Jewish community. In sport, tennis's world number one Aryna Sabalenka battled through a tough second set against American McCartney Kessler to move into round three at Wimbledon. Sabalenka admitting afterwards she enjoys a fight.
6: For me, today showed that I'm ready to, you know, to bring the fight more whenever it needed. And sometimes I really enjoy these like tough fights when I have to really overcome something because, I mean, she played incredible. She really stepped in and she really forced me to raise my level.
2: Meantime, Nick Kyrgios has given the strongest indication yet he is ready to retire, conceding he's played his last Wimbledon. That's the latest Vision National News. I'm Jaden James.
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0: now.
1: Living in Faith with Pastor Con. Hebrews chapter 1. In the past, God spoke to our ancestors through the prophets at many times and various ways. But in these last days, he has spoken to us by his Son, whom he appointed heir of all things, and through whom also he made the universe. The Son is the radiance of God's glory and the exact representation of his being, sustaining all things by his powerful word. God spoke. God speaks today. Does God speak in your life? The Son is the Creator. Creation was by him and for him. The Son is the radiance or reflects the brightness of the glory of God. The Son is the character or the express representation of God. The Son shows us the reality of God. Just as the image on a coin exactly corresponds to the device on the die, so the Son of God bears the very stamp of his nature. The exact character of God, his express character, is seen in the Son, the Lord Jesus. The Lord Jesus is no imitation. He is the real thing. Christianity only works when the Lord Jesus is central. This is Condis Benedict.
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Hey, this is Zach Williams, and this is the story behind my song, Less Like Me. I think as Christians, we often feel like we have to have it all together or we have to be perfect. And I know for myself, I miss the mark on a daily basis. And I've had times this year where I felt like everything in my life was about to fall apart and days where nothing went right. But I'm reminded of Galatians and the fruits of the Spirit, and it talks about joy and love and peace and kindness and self-control. And these are all things that Jesus was, and these are the things that I strive to be. And I think for myself, my goal each day is to wake up and try to be a better version of myself than I was the day before. And ultimately, my end goal is to be less like me and more like Jesus.

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0: it's Chris here. 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

0: Did you know that your DNA contains more mistakes than your parents' DNA? Which has more mistakes than their parents' DNA, which has more mistakes than their parents, which has... Well, you get the point. Mistakes are caused by mutations, copying errors when DNA is replicated. A conservative estimate says that 100 to 300 new mutations occur in human reproductive cells per individual per generation. That's a lot of mistakes. And it's increasing so fast, there's no way humans have been evolving for millions of years. Our genetic code would be so burdened with mutations, we'd be extinct. Mankind was created about 6,000 years ago with a perfect genome. It wasn't until after sin entered the world that mutations began to corrupt our DNA. And I believe the Lord will return long before our genetic code meets its end. I'm David Reeves. Truly, the heavens declare the glory of God.
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4: In this bulletin, the New South Wales Liberal leader supporting an ICAC inquiry and PlayStation to phase out physical discs. Good afternoon, I'm Jaden James. A senior Liberal MP has denied claims he's on the way out as his seat comes under pressure from One Nation. Nelson Scott has more.
5: Like many opposition MPs, Andrew Hastie faces a fierce challenge to retain his seat of Canning as arch-rival One Nation plans to contest the Perth-based electorate. He's also received increased security amid threats against his family. There are reports Mr. Hastie has had enough and may quit politics, a claim he categorically denies.
6: I am here to stay and I will recontest the next election.
5: It follows calls from opposition leader Angus Taylor for discipline and unity as support for the coalition slumps to record lows. One Liberal MP believes the party is in need of a rebrand. Her colleague James Patterson has slapped down the idea.
6: I don't believe in a logo-led recovery.
5: Liberals also maintain Mr. Taylor is the right person to lead the party to the next election.
4: Nelson Scott reporting. Australia will provide $2 million in humanitarian aid after deadly earthquakes in Venezuela. The two quakes on the 24th of June have killed thousands of people, with many more unaccounted for. The funding will be used to provide emergency food, shelter, sanitation and logistics to help first responders. The New South Wales Liberal leader says she supports an inquiry into allegations against a number of party figures. ICAC will hold a public inquiry into claims key Liberal members solicited or accepted banned donations from property developer Jean Nassif. Opposition leader Kelly Sloan says no stone should be left unturned.
7: I want them to be thorough. I want them to shine a light on this. I want them to hold those responsible if they are found to be guilty. And I want to clear them to clear the names of those who are found to be clear of any corruption as well.
4: The inquiry, codenamed Operation Rosny, is due to start on the 27th of July. Sony will stop releasing physical discs for PlayStation consoles from January 2028, citing a shift in how players access games. The Japanese tech firm says new video games will only be available on its online store past that date. The move is raising concerns about the future viability of specialist gaming retailers. The Young Conservatives for Christ movement now has around 1,000 followers in Australia. Its national coordinator, 20-year-old John Martin, says young men and women have been motivated to join by the increasing persecution of Christians, as detailed in the Australian Christian Freedom Index. He told Vision Radio that's why his organisation is steadily growing.
8: We've been expanding the last couple of years. Our biggest branch is up in Queensland. We've got members all across the eastern state. We've expanded into South Australia. And we're looking for people in Western Australia and the Northern Territory right now that want to start a branch up over there. We're really excited for the possibilities that could come in the next few years.
4: John Martin says he's personally motivated to get involved by the threat to his religious freedom. In sport, USA is through to the round of 16 in the FIFA World Cup after a 2-0 win over Bosnia and Herzegovina. Foller and Balogun opened the scoring just before half-time, but was sent off around 20 minutes later for a crude tackle. Earlier, Belgium beat Senegal 3-2, coming back from two goals behind. And in the NRL, Broncos giant Ben Takura has been released from his contract to chase his NFL dream. The 205-centimetre prop was granted leave back in April to attend a six-week training camp in the United States. Brisbane Today confirmed Takura's departure will be permanent as he pursues an opportunity in Arizona. That's the latest Vision National News. I'm Jaden James.
9: Here are some life-giving words for you. My brothers, if someone is caught in any kind of wrongdoing, those of you who are spiritual should set him right, but you must do it in a gentle way. And keep an eye on yourselves so that you will not be tempted too. Galatians 6:1. Life-giving words for you. 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
1: Hi, it's Tim from Momentum. What if we find ourselves infatuated with someone other than our partner? 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This is often how we end up finding our future husband or wife. 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Someone who can keep you accountable as you journey through this season. It could be just what you need to stop you blowing up your life and hurting yourself and those you love in the process.
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all of you. Hello, friends, this is Jason Gray, and this is the story behind my song, Bring It All. As a person with a stutter, there it is right there, I've seen God use my brokenness over and over again to do more than I could do without it. And that's not just true of a speech handicap, but anything that we might wish we could change about ourselves, maybe anxiety or anger or insecurity. In God's hands, each of these things can be put to good use. Anxiety can focus us. Anger can launch us into action. Insecurity can make us aware of others. We all have things about ourselves we don't like, but instead of beating ourselves up about them, maybe we can begin to bring it all before the Lord, saying, this seems useless to me, but I wonder what you might do with it. And you may find that what you think of as a weakness is actually a crucial piece of the puzzle of who God has made you to be, to do what he's given you to do. And you can stop beating yourself up and instead thrive as God's craftsmanship, prepared in advance for good works.

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1: I think the first time I turned it on was to hear Dad talking, which was really nice to hear him on the radio, but also the music is very up to date. Mm-hmm. It wasn't like turning on some Christian radio where you think, oh gosh, it's very contemporary and easy to listen to. I enjoyed the parenting spot, I think it's called, or something like that. That was really interesting because to get a Christian perspective on raising kids is, you know, a great thing too, which you can't find anywhere.

0: Hi, I'm Josh, and this is my son, Ollie.
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This is Hannah Gregory bringing you a Mother's Union Weekly Reflection. This week's scripture comes from Luke 22, verse 61. The Lord turned and looked straight at Peter. The name Peter means rock, the rock you can rely on. But when Peter is put to the test, he was weak. He had sworn to stay with Jesus, but now three times he disowns Jesus and refuses to stand by him. It must have been awful for Peter to know that Jesus, fully aware of Peter's sin, had turned to look at him. No wonder he went outside and wept. And yet, after the resurrection, Peter is forgiven and restored. It is not surprising that having been treated with such love, he becomes the one leading apostle and even gives up his life for the sake of the Lord. This is the power of repentance and forgiveness, blessed by the Spirit of God. I wonder, are you like Peter? For we are all forgiven and restored if we come to Jesus and ask. Let us pray. Almighty God, we thank you for the 150 years of Mothers Union with over 4 million members in 84 countries worldwide. We especially give thanks for the vision of Mary Sumner in bringing women together who trust in you to support one another and strengthen marriage and Christian family life. Lord of all, we pray for us and our churches here in Bendigo. Help us to ask for the forgiveness when we've done wrong and to be a people who can forgive the sins of others. Help us to serve you in any way we can. In Jesus' name we pray. Amen.

0: Back to Genesis with Dr. John Morris, scientist and president of the Institute for Creation Research. Dr. Morris, has it finally happened? Can computers outthink humans?
1: No, they can't, Chris. Now, they can outperform humans on some difficult task, but they're not really thinking. For instance, calculators can do mathematical manipulations much more quickly and accurately than humans. But keep in mind, they were designed by humans and programmed to do these various tasks. They're not thinking, they're just doing the things they were designed to do. No, Chris, machines can't actually think, nor do they exercise real judgment. This is reserved for mankind, created in the image of God, just like it says back in Genesis.
0: Thanks, Dr. Morris. For more information on the foundational principles set forth in Genesis, simply visit us on the web at www.icr.org. That's www.icr.org. This is Chris O'Brien. God bless.
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3: In this bulletin, legislation introduced to restrict gambling ads, slow progress on peace talks, and mobile phones linked to bad posture. With more, I'm Gareth Stafford. The federal government has introduced legislation to restrict gambling advertising. The rules will limit the time and amount of ads shown on TV and radio throughout the day. Communications Minister Annika Wells has told Parliament the changes strike the right balance.
4: It will be up to online platforms to implement these restrictions, and if they choose not to, then the rules are clear. They can't show gambling ads at any time to anyone.
3: Wagering companies will also be banned from advertising on players' jerseys and at sporting grounds. US President Donald Trump claims progress has been made in indirect talks with Iran as the two countries seek to move past last week's tit-for-tat strikes. Officials visited Qatar on Tuesday for technical discussions on the initial agreement, which set a 60-day negotiating period between Washington and Tehran. Victorian opposition leader Jess Wilson says she understands people are frustrated as One Nation overtakes Labor and the Coalition. The latest polling by the Australian Financial Review Redbridge Accent Research shows Labor and the Coalition both on a primary vote of 26%, while One Nation's primary vote has surged to 27%. Ms. Wilson accepts there's still a long way to go before November.
5: I get it. I hear it from them directly. They are so frustrated and so angry. This state is broken, that people don't feel safe, that there's record levels of debt, that businesses are considering closing their doors because this government has made it hard for them to actually go about undertaking their livelihoods. I get that they're frustrated.
3: While Jacinta Allen's approval rating has plummeted to an historic new low. Children are being warned they need to change the way they use their mobile phones or face serious issues later in life. New data from the UK has found excessive mobile phone use is transforming our body shapes, causing bad posture and issues with our wrists and fingers. Dr. Peter Larkins says there's a simple fix.
6: When you're using your phone, you have it up at your eye level or above your forehead level. So rather than looking down and holding it near your waist, you have it up.
3: Other ways to alleviate the risk include elevating your arms, taking frequent breaks from scrolling, and stretching to loosen the neck and chest muscles. A 5,500-year-old factory that made knives, swords and blades has been unearthed in Israel, revealing a high degree of sophistication within an ancient civilization that's mentioned in the Bible. The workshop was run by the Canaanites, who were described in the Bible as people who lived in the region before the Israelites. The Israel Antiquities Authority said archaeologists found large flint cores from which extremely sharp blades were produced. It said the discovery revealed a society with a complex and highly skilled social and economic structure. The Anglican Church is seeking to plant or restore 1 million churches around the globe over the next 10 years as part of its evangelism and discipleship work. Its Vision 36 program aims to supplement the making of disciples with planting healthy churches until 2036. The sport, and in the AFL, Dean Solomon says he hasn't spoken with President Andrew Welsh about the vacant Essendon coaching job. James Hurd has confirmed he has been approached by the club and will be part of the process. But the interim coach says Chief Executive Tim Roberts is happy for him to take his time and focus on the on-field.
7: I'm imagining it'll be in the next couple of weeks, but obviously there's a process in place now, so they've got to get moving. I don't think they're in a rush. They want to do it. They want to be really clear on what they want to focus on and what they want to attract and get into the club. So I'm sure I'll get the tap on the shoulder at some stage.
3: Solomon is yet to win a game as stand-in coach after taking over from Brad Scott 5 weeks ago. That's the latest Vision National News. I'm Gareth Stafford.
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10: When you've had a really long day and all you want to do is crash on the couch and just finally stop, and someone asks, hey, can you give me a hand with this? It can feel really inconvenient. can't it? Well, in the Bible, in 1 Peter chapter 4 and verse 9, it reminds us to show hospitality willingly and without complaining, because genuine love is often expressed through ordinary acts of generosity. So in the verse that we read, it says, cheerfully, that's a key word to underline, share your home with those who need a meal or a place to stay for the night. 'Cause I'm ready
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10: All right, welcome to The Daily. We are go for the next 3 hours. Thanks for tuning in, whether you'll be here for the entire thing or whether you're just passing through. We've got lots coming up for you on the show today. Without a whole lot of fanfare, Riley Clemens has dropped new music. We'll give you a listen to the brand new song. Also, Ann Wilson dropping new music next week. She's just announced the deluxe edition of her album Stars. And Rebecca St. James has celebrated the 30th anniversary of one of her iconic albums that came out this month in 1996. It's absolutely wild. We're going to take another look at your artist of the week, Toby Mac, who has just dropped the guest list edition of his latest album, Heaven on My Mind. We've got another one of the big collabs to explore today with, well, his track with Jamie McDonald. Looking forward to playing this one for you. But next, it is one of the big decisions that you may have to make at some point in life, and that is choosing a life partner. How do you know that you've made the right choice? That's what we're going to talk about with Brett Ryan from Focus on the Family Australia. He'll be with us next on The Daily.

0: Happy Thursday. It's Cam here. You are tuned into The Daily. Now, when it comes to some of the big choices that you are going to be faced with as we work our way through life, choosing a life partner is certainly going to be right up there. So how do you know that you're making the right choice? To help us talk through this today, Brett Ryan from Focus on the Family Australia is here. Brett, this is really one of the big decisions that we're going to make in our life.
1: Oh, very much so. And obviously, there'll be some people listening and saying, oh, I didn't make a very good choice the first time or the second time. How can I avoid going down that track? And there'll be some parents here who've got to advise their young adults about choosing their lifelong partner and how do you advise them? Because once the heart gets engaged, the brain often disengages. And we want to go into a relationship with our eyes wide open and to make a wise decision.
0: So, Brett, what's our criteria? What's the kind of partner that we should be looking for to give us confidence that we're paired well?
1: Yeah, that's a really good question. And I like to think that we should actually have some non-negotiables. And there's some thoughts and patterns in our behavior that we go, these are the ones that I need to guarantee they're in my relationship that I will not falter on. Now, you don't say, oh, they're tall, dark and handsome, blonde hair, athletic. But, you know, they're all external things. It's really the internal things. Like, and for example, Kate and I have actually been mentoring a couple before they actually got engaged. And one of the questions that they came to us and said, how do we know? How do we know? And we said to them, what are your non-negotiables? And one of them said, it's trustworthy. I need to be able to trust them. I don't like lying. And that was, and it was good that she thought that through, because if that is something that's such an important value that they adhere to, then if the other person lies or is deceitful in any way, it's not a good foundation to build on. Values and beliefs are probably paramount in that. What are your value systems? You might say, well, they need to be rich. Well, rich in what? Rich in character or rich in the bank account? They're two different things. And I always say, and we've said this numerous times, it takes two healthy individuals to make a healthy marriage. So you need to work out on your issues. The other person needs to work on their issues. And then you can come together. Don't try and think that once you find this person that they will complete you. No, you need to be complete in yourself. Your own identity needs to be true and real and authentic. And knowing who you are will help you go into a relationship with confidence.
0: That is brilliant advice. Brett Ryan from Focus on the Family, thank you so much for this conversation. We'll check in again soon.
1: You're more than welcome. Bye-bye.
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0: Are you a Christian by any chance?
1: Very much so.
0: Like, why is that exactly?
1: Well, Jesus saved my life. I'm a sinner. Gave my life to Christ. Most important decision I ever made.
0: So you believe the Bible is real?
1: Yes, like, I believe the Bible is true and real.
2: Three brothers in a fire, willing to die for their faith. But you were with them in the fire, and they walked out the next day.
1: Christ called us to be salt and light. We as Christians should change the environment that we come in contact with. That's what salt and light do.
3: You know why I like him? Because he hasn't made the mistake of elevating politics over faith in Christ. So

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The hour is at hand in which we need to stand on the rock, which is firm, that we call Jesus Christ. Now is the time to become bold for our faith.

0: Do not let this allow you to live in fear.
1: When one man falls, I believe thousands will rise.
2: We've never seen that the church is crowded. I mean, there's standing room only. There's

0: how do you want to be remembered?
1: If I die?
0: Everything just goes away. How would you, if you could be associated with one thing, how would you want to be remembered?
2: I'm unashamed.
1: I want to be remembered for courage for my faith. That would be the most important thing. Most important thing is my faith in my life.
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0: Hey, you tune into The Daily. We were speaking just a moment ago to Brett Ryan from Focus on the Family Australia about choosing a life partner, which posed itself the interesting question, and there's always a story here. How did you meet your partner? Jackie, how did you meet?
1: It was online 9 months ago to this very day. He's 60, I'm 53, and we only online texting for 2 hours. We both said at the same time, we need to meet. We met, and I've never left his side.
0: Aww.
1: We're happily ever after forever.
0: That is amazing. Congratulations, you two. That is brilliant. So glad that you guys found each other. It can be so tough meeting somebody new, especially when you're getting on later in life. And I mean that with all due respect. But thanks for sharing the story with us. That's brilliant. All right, still to come on The Daily, new music from Ann Wilson is on the way next week. She's got the deluxe edition of her album Stars on the way with a whole stack of extra goodies and some new tunes. I'll give you the details on that real soon here at The Daily.

0: 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Apart from showing regulating authorities that Life FM is an important part of the Bendigo community, membership gives you a voice. And it's such an encouragement to the station to see people partnering with us in regards to finance and support so that this ministry can move forward in a powerful yet sustainable way.
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2: Good afternoon. In stories making news, Australia will provide $2 million in humanitarian aid after deadly earthquakes in Venezuela. The funding will be used to provide emergency food, shelter, sanitation and logistics to help out first responders. The federal government says the opposition is giving tech giants a leg up by delaying stronger social media laws. The opposition and Greens argue the legislation needs greater scrutiny and have teamed up to force an 8-week inquiry. A surge in popularity for One Nation in Victoria could see the Allan government turfed out at the November state election. The latest Redbridge survey shows the Pauline Hanson-led party has overtaken Labor and the Coalition on primary votes. And in sport, USA is through to the round of 16 at the World Cup after a 2-0 win over Bosnia and Herzegovina. Polaren Balogun opened the scoring just before half-time but was sent off around 20 minutes later for a crude tackle. I'm Gareth Stafford and those are the latest news and sport headlines.
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0: if that cannot be done.
1: Still to come on The Daily, there is new music from Ann Wilson that's going to drop next week. In fact, the deluxe edition of her album Stars is on the way. More details at the news desk after we do this.
2: Like right now, I'm going to mix things up a little bit.
1: Alrighty, the Daily Randomizer. It's our computer here in the studio. We're about to enter a search. Based on that criteria, it's going to select the next song for us to listen to. Based on something that happened on this day in human history in 2001, the world's first self-contained artificial heart transplant took place. The recipient was 59-year-old American Robert L. Tools. He became the first person to receive this self-contained artificial heart transplant called the AbioCor at the Jewish Hospital in Louisville, Kentucky. Now, the AbioCor is an artificial heart that is not connected to wires or an external pump. Here were some of the doctors involved.
3: This is an experimental procedure. Everybody realizes it is, and there are lots of problems and complications that can occur. And this is a beginning. This is the first step in a long group of steps that we have to do to develop this device.
1: So let's play a song about a heart. Now, this should be an easy one for the randomizer. Even I could think of a couple. There's United, Search My Heart. Jeremy Camp had a song called Anxious Heart. So it's just a matter of which one the randomizer is going to choose. Ah, yes, Brandon Heath. Great pick, great song. It's Brandon Heath at The Daily with Whole Heart.

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0: Are you tuned into the Daily? We are nudging closer towards the weekend. I know it's crazy how quickly it goes through every week, doesn't it? All right, let's get you into the news desk for a little update.
1: I like to get the Daily News.
0: 3 decades after releasing one of the most influential albums of her career, Rebecca St. James is looking back with gratitude. Titled God, the project released in 1996. It was Beck's third album, which interestingly included a cover of John Farnham's You're the Voice. It's fascinating because her little brothers Joel and Luke in For King and Country also released a cover of the song a couple years ago. But back to Beck. In a new post online talking about this anniversary, she says, 30 years ago this month, I released an album called God. It changed every aspect of my life, and I'm so thankful for the joy it was to make and the journey it took me on. When I write songs, I write about what God is teaching me and what I'm learning. When I think of those songs, the lyrics still challenge me to this day because of the scripture in them. His word never returns void.

0: Steve Coughlin is a married father of three who had it all. But a few years ago, he received news that changed his life.
1: They said, Steve, you've got ALS. You've got 2 to 3 years to live. So go home and get your house in order.
0: Steve's body is slowly shutting down, but he's not without hope.
1: Once I was diagnosed with ALS, I even drew closer to the Lord. I spent a lot more time on my knees.
0: Steve understands we can talk to God about all our problems, no matter how big they are, as Billy Graham often spoke about.
2: Never stop praying, no matter how dark and hopeless your case may be. No problem is too difficult, no burden too heavy for His love.
0: If you'd like to pray with someone right now, they're waiting for you at our 24-hour prayer line, 855-255-PRAY. That's 855-255-7729, 855-255-7729. We're the Billy Graham Evangelistic Association.

0: still to come on The Daily, Riley Clemens. Without a whole lot of fanfare, without the usual press release and media cycle, she's just dropped a brand new song on streaming over the last couple of days. It's called Spiritually Strong. Going to give you a listen to this tune and tell you what we know, which is limited because there's only so much information that's out there about this one. We'll cover this off for you at the news desk. And we're going to address one of the big questions that, especially as you're looking for love and a life partner, what are some of the things that we need to be considering when it comes to choosing a life partner? And how do you know that you're making the right choice? It's a big decision, isn't it? To help us understand some of the key concepts that we need to be considering rather than just, well, the other person looks good, Brett Ryan from Focus on the Family Australia is going to be with us next hour at The Daily.
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2: In this bulletin, Andrew Hastie denies retirement rumours, new seafood labelling laws now in effect, and a setback for the Blues ahead of Origin 3. With more, I'm Gareth Stafford. Outspoken Liberal MP Andrew Hastie has dismissed claims he's planning to quit politics as the party struggles in the polls. Mr. Hastie is facing competition from One Nation, who've indicated they'll contest his Perth-based seat of Canning. Mr. Hastie says he's going nowhere and will stare down One Nation.
3: I am here to stay and I will recontest the next election. It's as simple as that. I think the Australian people have a rotten government, a government that can't be trusted, whether it's on taxation or super or borders, pick an issue, they can't be trusted. We need to deliver centre-right government for the Australian people.
2: He's also been given increased security amid personal threats made against his family. Research has found Australians are spending around 5% of their income to service mortgage interest. KPMG says the amount is higher than when interest rates neared 20% in the 1980s. New country of origin laws for seafood are now in effect, meaning hospitality venues are now required to label where the seafood is coming from. Seafood Industry Australia General Manager Julie Petty says the change brings restaurants into line with information on seafood packaging at the supermarket.
4: So it's about informed choice, and I think really the start of the conversation, because ideally we'd love to see more detail on menus, but this is the first step.
2: Industry experts say more than 60% of the seafood being eaten in Australia is imported. A federal WA MP is calling for the Premier to urgently visit Lancelin as coastal erosion continues to threaten the northern beachside town. More than 30 metres of sand dunes have been washed away in recent months, coming just metres away from the local pub. Member for Durack, Melissa Price, says it's not good enough that the local community has been forced to raise its own funds for an emergency seawall. She says the state government needs to come and see it for themselves.
5: Somebody needs to get up to Lancelin and have a look. This is horrific. They are going to lose that pub. And once the pub's gone, the next thing is the street and then there's houses. What's it going to take for Roger Cook and his team to get up there? I have never seen a more pressing issue than what's happening in Lancelin at the moment.
2: Within 4 days, more than $40,000 has been raised for the effort from more than 100 donors. America's mega churches have rebounded from the COVID lockdowns much stronger than expected. A report by the Hartford Institute for Religion Research found they're attended by 1 in 6 American Protestants. Two-thirds of them report that attendance, giving and diversity are above pre-pandemic levels. 86% said they were thriving and optimistic about the future. Researchers found megachurches had shown remarkable resilience. Christians continue to be persecuted in the Southeast Asian nation of Laos, where their faith is viewed as a threat to traditional village life. Persecution watchdog Open Doors is supporting 30 believers from 6 families who were forced out of their village after refusing to renounce their faith. The ministry's local partners are bringing food, finances and much-needed encouragement. To sport, and the Blues have been struck with an injury blow at training on the Gold Coast ahead of the State of Origin decider. Ethan Strange rolled his ankle and will be monitored over the coming days before a call is made by the team's medical staff. Meanwhile, debutante Jack Bostock is receiving plenty of support from teammates as he prepares for his first appearance in the Sky Blue jersey. Back rower Hudson Young says Bostock will be right at home.
6: Hats off to Jack. I think he's earned his selection and he plays in Suncorp nearly every second week, so he'll be ready for it.
2: Bradman Best, Stephen Crichton and Liam Martin have all been recalled, while Brian To'o, Tony Staggs and Tolu Kola are all out. That's the latest Vision National News. I'm Gareth Stafford.
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10: When you've had a really long day and all you want to do is crash on the couch and just finally stop, and someone asks, hey, can you give me a hand with this? 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Well, in the Bible, in 1 Peter chapter 4 and verse 9, it reminds us to show hospitality willingly and without complaining, because genuine love is often expressed through ordinary acts of generosity. So in the verse that we read, it says, cheerfully, that's a key word to underline, share your home with those who need a meal or a place to stay for the night.
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12: 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Definitely worth it.
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10: All right, hey, welcome to the show. We got one more hour left together, and we're going to go out with a bang, because without a whole lot of fanfare, without the normal media circus, Riley Clemens has dropped new music. There's been not a whole lot on social media about this, but it just quietly appeared on streaming a couple of days ago. We're going to give you a listen to this, and we'll tell you what we know, because the info is somewhat limited. We'll cover it off at the news desk for you very soon. We're going to hit rewind, and we'll revisit the song that topped the Christian chart here in Australia this week 21 years ago. We're going to journey back to 2005, but next, we're going to talk about one of the big questions that nearly every single one of us is going to have to be able to try to answer, and that's when it comes to choosing a life partner, someone to do life with for the long haul. How do you know that you're making the right choice? Lots of interesting things to consider. Brett Ryan from Focus on the Family Australia joins us to talk through it next on The Daily.
18: Hope in the furnace, you know. It

0: Happy Thursday. It's Cam here. You are tuned in to The Daily. Now, when it comes to some of the big choices that you are going to be faced with as we work our way through life, choosing a life partner is certainly going to be right up there. So how do you know that you're making the right choice? To help us talk through this today, Brett Ryan from Focus on the Family Australia is here. Brett, this is really one of the big decisions that we're going to make in our life.
1: Oh, very much so. And obviously, there'll be some people listening and saying, oh, I didn't make a very good choice the first time or the second time. How can I avoid going down that track? And there'll be some parents here who've got to advise their young adults about choosing their lifelong partner and how do you advise them? Because once the heart gets engaged, the brain often disengages. And we want to go into a relationship with our eyes wide open and to make a wise decision.
0: So, Brett, what's our criteria? What's the kind of partner that we should be looking for to give us confidence that we're paired well?
1: Yeah, that's a really good question. And I like to think that we should actually have some non-negotiables. And there's some thoughts and patterns in our behaviour that we go, these are the ones that I need to guarantee they're in my relationship that I will not falter on. Now, you don't say, oh, they're tall, dark and handsome, blonde hair, athletic. You know, they're all external things. It's really the internal things. Like, and for example, Kate and I have actually been mentoring a couple before they actually got engaged. And one of the questions that they came to us and said, how do we know? How do we know? And we said to them, what are your non-negotiables? And one of them said, it's trustworthy. I need to be able to trust them. I don't like lying. And that was, and it was good that she thought that through, because if that is something that's such an important value that they adhere to, then if the other person lies or is deceitful in any way, it's not a good foundation to build on. Values and beliefs are probably paramount in that. What are your value systems? You might say, well, they need to be rich. Well, rich in what? Rich in character or rich in the bank account? They're two different things. And I always say, and we've said this numerous times, it takes two healthy individuals to make a healthy marriage. So you need to work out on your issues. The other person needs to work on their issues. And then you can come together. Don't try and think that once you find this person that they will complete you. No, you need to be complete in yourself. Your own identity needs to be true and real and authentic. And knowing who you are will help you go into a relationship with confidence.
0: That is brilliant advice. Brett Ryan from Focus on the Family, thank you so much for this conversation. We'll check in again soon.
1: You're more than welcome. Bye-bye.
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0: Are you tuned into The Daily? Cam here. And just a second ago, Brett Ryan from Focus on the Family Australia was here. We were talking through one of the big life questions. How do you know that you're making the right choice as you are deciding on a life partner? Which lent itself to the question, how did you meet your partner? There's always a story. Tammy, welcome to The Daily. How did you and your partner meet?
1: So we used to catch the same bus to and from work every day. He worked something like what, off a different golf, and I kept going. And yeah, he just started talking to me, and at first I thought he was a bit of a creep, but we, I started talking to him again, and then we ended up, we've been married 12 years.
0: Brilliant. So after heading in the same direction together on the bus all these years, now you're heading in the same direction in life. Congratulations. Well, that's awesome. That is just one of those chance meeting kind of things, and you guys have stuck it out and made it work. That is brilliant. Hey, still to come on The Daily, we've got new music to tell you about from Riley Clements. She's, without a whole lot of fanfare, just dropped a brand new song on streaming a couple of days ago. We'll give you all the details at the news desk after we hit rewind. We're going to dig a song out of the vault for your daily flashback after this.
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4: Good afternoon. In stories making news, Liberal MP Andrew Hastie has denied claims he plans to quit politics, with support for the party at a record low. Mr. Hastie faces fierce competition from One Nation, who plan to target his Perth-based seat at the next election. The Royal Commission into Anti-Semitism has heard the lived experience of a Jewish human rights lawyer. The Jewish Council of Australia's Executive Director, Sarah Swartz, has spoken to the Commission about the racism she's faced. New country of origin laws for seafood are now in effect, meaning hospitality venues are now required to label where the seafood is coming from. Industry experts say more than 60% of the seafood being eaten in Australia is imported. And in sport, the Blues have been struck with an injury blow at training on the Gold Coast ahead of the State of Origin decider. Ethan Strange rolled his ankle and will be monitored over the coming days before a call is made by the team's medical staff. I'm Gareth Stafford, and those are the latest news and sport headlines.

0: Are you tuning into The Daily? Coming up next, without a whole lot of fanfare, Riley Clemens has just dropped a brand new song. We'll give you a little listen to this one, tell you more about it after we hit rewind.
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0: Back to 2005 we go for our little trip down memory lane for our daily flashback, the song that we're about to dive into from an Aussie artist topped the TCM chart here in Australia this week 21 years ago, Mr. Nathan Tasker. Now, incidentally, earlier on this year, for the first time in a decade, Nathan returned to the top spot of the chart with his latest single, Never Too Far Gone. When we had him on the show to talk about it, I asked whether it was a timely reminder of, hey, I've still got it.
2: Cam, no one else would ask me that kind of question, brother, just so you know.
0: Yeah.
2: Definitely. I mean, when it first got on the chart, I can't remember what it charted at. It was probably the 30.
0: Yeah, you know, like it was probably 26 or something,
2: you know?
0: Yeah.
2: Yeah, I know. It was like, man, that is unbelievably awesome that my song is getting played in Australia, my home country that I love, Aussie Christian radio that I love. What a great day, you know? The fact that it kept on climbing was definitely that feeling of, I remember this feeling, what it was like to realize that there was support for what you were doing, there was resonance with what you were doing. And it probably did come at a timely moment where I'm always thinking, and I don't know if you feel like this as well or anyone listening, that you do start to wonder, what I do with my life, does it really matter, you know? Does it mean anything? And every now and again, I think God very kindly goes, yeah, it's okay, I see it. And here's something that you don't necessarily deserve, but it's a way that he kindly goes, I see you doing it, you know? And that's probably what it felt like when it went to number one. Wow, what a little gift.
0: Australia's own Nathan Tasker. He hit the number one spot on the TCM chart here in Australia this week, 21 years ago, with this track, Floating at The Daily.

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God, I wish that trusting you was my first instinct. 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

0: 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Cam here. 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
0: Without a whole lot of fanfare, Riley Clemens has just released a new song called Spiritually Stronger. She's made no posts about it online. There's been no press releases. It just quietly dropped a few days ago on streaming. Here it is.

Now, apart from a bucket load of demos she's been sampling for us all on social media, this is one of just a couple of new songs that Riley has put out since dropping her last album, Church Pew, 3 years ago in 2023. Now, she has assured us, based on all these demos, that plenty of new music is coming. So with an album announcement imminent, it's a pretty solid watch this space.

0: Tori Jarrett is a social media influencer who spent years struggling with infertility. It was a constant emotional battle until she came to a realization.
1: Lean on God and He will get you through anything. You can find joy through the darkest moments. It's 100% found within Jesus.
0: People often search for happiness in their circumstances. That is a losing game. Billy Graham explains.
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0: 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We're the Billy Graham Evangelistic Association.
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0: Hey, that wraps up the daily. Can't believe we've got a Friday fun one to look forward to tomorrow. We've just about reached the end of the week. We're going to count down to the weekend with one final look at your artist of the week, Toby Mac. We're going to roll out another new tune from the guest list edition of his album, Heaven on My Mind, that came out just less than a week ago. The big collab with Third Day called Campfire. Now we're going to dive into this one on the show tomorrow. Plus, we're going to talk about movies. The movie reviewer, Shanae Bassett, is going to be along for his picks of the week as we head into the weekend and is going to review all of this week's big new releases. Looking forward to it. Happy almost Friday, and we'll talk to you tomorrow at The Daily.
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3: In this bulletin, the government rejects aged care AI claims. Victorian MPs claim corruption is a non-issue. And facial scanning cameras working well in WA. With more, I'm Gareth Stafford. The federal government has rejected claims it relies solely on artificial intelligence to assess aged care claims. An AI tool launched 2 years ago examines a client's need to determine if they're eligible for government-supported services. The opposition and the Greens argue human intervention is needed. Aged Care Minister Sam Ray has told Parliament it's already in place.
4: The integrated assessment tool uses qualified human assessors to complete the clinical assessments, and that is then used to apply the aged care rules so that we have a system that is fair for every single Australian.
3: The Ombudsman is currently investigating the use of the AI tool. The opposition and independents are not convinced Labor's gambling reforms strike the right balance. The federal government has introduced legislation to restrict when and how many wagering ads can be aired on TV or radio. Access to online gambling will also be stricter for under 18s. There's concerns the proposed laws are still too weak. Victorian Labor MP Steve Demopoulos says while corruption is an issue, voters don't seem to care. Latest polling shows that Jacinta Allan appears to have become one of the most unpopular state leaders in Australian history, with her net favourability plunging to minus 42%. Mr Demopoulos says of the near 80 homes he's door-knocked in recent weeks, no one has raised corruption as a concern.
5: Not one. I'm not saying it's not an issue. Of course it is. But I don't think people wake up every single moment thinking anything other than, can I have a more affordable life?
3: Polling also shows One Nation has overtaken both Labor and the Coalition for the first time in Victoria. New facial recognition cameras have been hailed a success by the WA government, with nearly 20 arrests made during the first week of a trial. The technology alerted officers to a person of interest during a media conference this afternoon. Police Commissioner Cole Blanche says it's proof the technology works.
6: I'd love to say I planned that, but I think that's exactly what the technology is. People are being arrested because they are wanted. If we've got 4,000 people in our community with arrest warrants, no one should be happy with that. If this can solve most of those problems, I think it's a great thing.
3: More than 130,000 faces were scanned by the cameras over the past 7 days, which generated over 30 alerts. An Australian Army veteran who served in the Middle East and with the United Nations in Jerusalem is now dedicating his life to fighting anti-Semitism. Michael Scott's latest book is titled When Our Light is Tested, The Bondi Massacre and the Choices Ahead. He told Vision Radio he's disappointed with the Australian government's response.
7: I am so concerned about the lack of leadership at the federal level that it took me out of a 32-year career in the Australian Army to exercise my agency and my new unique value proposition as being as a very unusual non-Jew having lived in Israel. And I'm determined to do everything I can to help combat anti-Semitism through education.
3: Michael Scott was awarded the Conspicuous Service Cross for his service to the Jewish community. To sport, and in the AFL, Hawthorn coach Sam Mitchell says Jack Gunston is a chance to return against Melbourne this weekend. The veteran forward has been managing a foot injury for several weeks. Mitchell says a final call is yet to be made.
8: we're much more optimistic. Having said that, I've stood here probably three times over the last 6 weeks and said, looking better. So I'll say the same thing again, looking better. Sort of 10 days ago, we said, all right, let's take a step back. Let's take the extra bit of time. And that seems to have made a positive impact on him. So hopeful.
3: Gunston's last game was against St Kilda in round 13. That's the latest Vision National News. I'm Gareth Stafford.
9: Here are some life-giving words for you. Freedom is what we have. 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

0: Here on Sunburnt Souls, we explore life, faith and our mental well-being. 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
1: My wife once had an operation and the recovery time was about 4 weeks. And it shames me to say it, but the best support person in the whole house was the dog. He sat with her and followed her everywhere and snuggled in when she was upset. He obviously couldn't speak, but he didn't need to because his presence was enough. We can learn a lot from that dog because so often when we're supporting someone, whether it be physically or spiritually or emotionally or even in their mental well-being, we think we have to say so many clever things in order to bring comfort, but usually just turning up and being there makes a lot of difference. It really does. So next time you're supporting someone, take a lesson from my dog. Just turn up and be there, snuggle in if necessary, and I promise you will make a big difference to the person and their recovery.
0: For more candid conversations on faith and mental well-being, check out sunburntsouls.com.
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Hey, this is Micah Tyler with the message of my song, Perfectly. I want to be perfect. I look around at the people next to me. I look on social media and over again, I see this perfect picture of someone's life. And I think to myself, God, when other people are brave, all I see is fear in my life. And then I remember that it's God's perfect love that casts out that fear. I feel like every time that I make a turn, it is heading down another broken road when I remember that God has a perfect plan for my life. See, at the end of the day, when we throw up our hands and we confess the places that we fall short, that's when God's perfect love shows up and loves us perfectly.

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0: Our value in God's eyes. This is Ken Ham, author of the classic book, The Lie, Evolution and Millions of Years. Over the past few years, I've heard so many tragic stories of young people taking their own lives with the help or encouragement of their AI chatbot. You see, technology hasn't helped with the struggle for meaning and purpose so many are facing. It's just made the problem worse. The answer for a struggling culture is pointing them to the purpose, meaning and value that is found in God's word. Chatbots can't give that. The Bible says we are of such value that our Creator came to earth as the God-man. He chose to die in our place, taking the penalty of death that we deserve. And meaning and purpose? Well, they're found in following Him.
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2: In this bulletin, Labor defends its border policies, the Queensland police blitz reaches a milestone, and Team USA moves through at the FIFA World Cup. With more, I'm Gareth Stafford. The Home Affairs Minister has confirmed a group of refugees who arrived in far north Queensland by boat this week have now been deported. About a dozen people were detected near Weipa on Tuesday, met by two men who took them to a nearby resort. The Home Affairs Minister copped heavy criticism from the opposition on the issue. But Tony Burke has told Parliament keeping Australia's borders safe has to be a bipartisan effort.
3: We make sure that their operations are not successful. There is something that I will pay credit to the previous government for, because it's something that's continued. It has been more than a decade since there has been a successful people smuggling operation.
2: Police have since laid charges against a 34-year-old Taiwanese national and a second man in his 30s. A statewide police crackdown in Queensland has reached a major milestone. Georgina Winter has the details.
4: Operation Yankee Forge is a six-month blitz targeting robberies, break-ins and car thefts. Since launching in February, the operation has already resulted in nearly 5,000 arrests. The latest phase has seen 50 specialist officers deployed to reinforce front lines in South Brisbane and Logan. And those extra boots on the ground are already paying off. In the past week alone, police have charged more than 200 offenders across both districts. Authorities say the surge proves the operation is doing exactly what it was designed to do, disrupt offenders and keep communities safe.
2: Georgina Winter reporting. Victorian opposition leader Jess Wilson concedes there's never been a more important election as One Nation overtakes Labor and the Coalition in Victoria. The major parties are neck and neck with a primary vote of 26% in the latest polling by the Australian Financial Review, Redbridge and Accent Research, while One Nation's primary vote has now surged to 27%. Ms. Wilson says she understands the anger and frustration being felt by Victorians.
5: That's why we need to be out there listening to voters. I don't think there's ever been a more important election where we have direct voter engagement. It's our job to be on the ground, to be listening.
2: While Jacinta Allen's approval rating has plummeted to an historic new low of negative 42. The Young Conservatives for Christ movement now has around 1,000 followers in Australia. Its national coordinator, 20-year-old John Martin, says young men and women have been motivated to join by the increasing persecution of Christians, as detailed in the Australian Christian Freedom Index. He told Vision Radio that's why his organisation is steadily growing.
6: We've been expanding the last couple of years. Our biggest branch is up in Queensland. We've got members all across the eastern state. We've expanded into South Australia. And we're looking for people in Western Australia and the Northern Territory right now that want to start a branch up over there. We're really excited for the possibilities that could come in the next few years.
2: John Martin says he personally got motivated to be involved by the threat to his own religious freedom. To sport, and the United States are through to the round of 16 at the FIFA World Cup after beating Bosnia and Herzegovina 2-0 in San Francisco. Despite going down to 10 men just after the first hour, Malik Tillman slotting home the winner for the hosts in the 82nd minute.
7: It is Tillman, and it's in! A second goal that the USA desperately wanted, and they have been given it by Malik Tillman.
2: That call courtesy of SBS. And in tennis, Alex Dimonar and Maya Joint are both back in action tonight in the second round of Wimbledon. That's the latest Vision National News. I'm Gareth Stafford.
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0: When I was about 8 years old, my parents were taken to prison because of their involvement in illegal activities. 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
1: For young Veronica Miranda, life was hard. 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Until Jesus Christ changed her outlook on life.
0: I wanted other kids to know that someone out there loves them and that they don't have to be mad at themselves, at God.
1: 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Billy Graham explains.
2: Jesus Christ is more alive than ever before. He is alive to conquer despair, to impart hope, to forgive sins, and to take away our loneliness and reconcile us to God.
1: Learn more about the new life found in Jesus Christ by visiting findpeacewithgod.net. 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We're the Billy Graham Evangelistic Association.
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6: I wrote the song different a few years ago, but I feel like the Lord is teaching it to me in a whole new way right now. A few months ago, we found out that my grandmother has blood cancer. And as hard as it's been to watch her lose her hair as she takes her treatments, her faith has remained intact. A few weeks later, Hurricane Harvey came from my hometown and in 2 days poured 44 inches of rain on my house. As we're in the process of replacing flooring and releveling our foundation, we keep waiting on things to get back to normal. And then, just a few weeks ago, we found out that my little brother Daniel has stage 4 colon cancer. After the shock and the tears, my family is preparing to fight by his side as he gets ready to start chemo. And in the midst of all this, the prayer that I kept saying was, Jesus, can you just change these things? Can you stop the cancer? Can you stop the storms? But he's chosen not to stop these things just yet. And I'm finding out that sometimes the best question is not, Jesus, can you change these things around me? But instead, God, can you change me so that I can handle the things that you're walking me through? So I keep singing and praying and believing the words of this song because I know that he is changing me. And that is making all the difference.

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1: Welcome to Those Who Have Gone Before, a series that explores the lives of great Christians from our past. Here's your host, George Halima.
2: You might say F.F. Bosworth came into a healing ministry through a fatal disease he contracted when he was 19. A cold and cough developed over time into tuberculosis. The doctor gave him no hope. He traveled from Nebraska to Georgia to see his parents one last time, and there his mother nursed him to recovery to a point that he could endure short periods outside. There in Georgia, he went to another Methodist revival conducted by Miss Maddie Perry, a healing evangelist. At the end of the service, Fred went forward for prayer for more of God in his life. Miss Maddie looked him in the eyes, told him that God still had a work for him to do, and that he was too young to die. Maddie laid hands on Fred and prayed. From that very moment, Fred began to heal. His cough subsided, and the doctor's visit confirmed his lungs were totally healed. Not yet understanding the call of God in his life, he took a job as an assistant postmaster and then a town clerk and finally a banker. At the age of 23, Fred met Estella Haiti. He led her to the Lord, and they were married. By God's providence, Fred and Estella were given a copy of the magazine Leaves of Healing, written by the Scottish evangelist John Alexander Dowie. The magazine was all about divine healing. It also described a Christian community Dowie had established in Zion City, Illinois. Fred and Estella decided to go there. God was laying out a path for them that they didn't yet understand. In the next segment, we'll learn about that God-breathed path.
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3: Welcome to you on this Thursday. So glad you decided to spend some time with us here at Derek Prince Legacy Radio. We are in the first week of a two-week series by Derek Prince called Secure in God's Choice. And today, Derek is going to talk to us about first stage foreknown. Can't wait for this. Let's listen.
4: I've pointed out that God indicates in Scripture that there are seven successive stages in the outworking of His plan. I'll recapitulate them because it's important to have them before our minds. 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That's in eternity. Then the plan moves out of eternity into time and impacts our individual lives. He called. When we respond to the call, He saved. Having saved, He justified. And having justified, He glorified. Now I'm going in the following talk, starting today, to work through those seven phases one by one and explain more fully what's involved in each. Together today, we'll look at the first stage, God foreknew. Paul states this in Romans 8:29, a verse we've already looked at. For whom He, God, foreknew, He also predestined to become conformed to the image of His Son. Notice it begins with God's foreknowledge. The Apostle Peter, in his first epistle, chapter 1, verses 1 and 2, comes out with the same revelation, but he applies it to our choice. He addresses his epistle as follows: Peter, an apostle of Jesus Christ, to those who reside as aliens, scattered throughout Pontus, Galatia, Cappadocia, Asia, and Bithynia, who are chosen according to the foreknowledge of God the Father. Let's leave out the place names, which are not important. Writing to believers in Jesus Christ, Peter says, they are chosen according to the foreknowledge of God the Father. Put those two scriptures that we've read together, and we see that God's foreknowledge comes first. And out of His foreknowledge proceeds His choice, and out of His choice, His predestination. But today we're going to focus on God's knowledge. Foreknowledge simply means that He knows in advance. It's part of His total knowledge. I would say that there is no attribute of God that is more awesome than God's knowledge. When we contemplate this, we have to bow in reverence and worship. What does God know? Let me give you just a little summation of some of the things that God knows. First of all, very simply, He knows everything. Let's never get away from that fact. 1 John chapter 3, verse 20, John says, "For God is greater than our hearts, and He knows everything." You know what everything means? It means everything. There is absolutely nothing in the past, the present, the future, here on earth or in the remotest area of the universe. There is nothing that God does not know. He knows the biggest and He knows the smallest. We've seen before that He has an intimate personal knowledge of the stars. He calls them by name. We'll just look at those words in Psalm 147, verse 4, once more. He determines the number of the stars, and He calls them each by name. Although there are billions upon billions of them, He knows exactly each one, He knows the name of each one, and He calls each one by name, and they respond to God's call. That's a wonderful thought. Not only does God know the stars, let's come a little lower down. He knows the sparrows. some of the commonest birds that there are. Almost all over the world, you find sparrows. I've traveled in many nations. I can't think of a single nation where I haven't found sparrows. And they're really esteemed very little. Nobody thinks much about a sparrow. Car runs a sparrow over, nobody thinks about it. A dead sparrow is found somewhere in the gutter. Nobody thinks much about it. But this is what Jesus says about God's opinion of sparrows. In Matthew 10:29, he says, "Are not two sparrows sold for a cent? And yet not one of them will fall to the ground apart from your Father." Notice the mathematics of this. Two sparrows are sold for 1 cent. But in Luke 12:6, Jesus says, "Are not five sparrows sold for 2 cents? And yet not one of them is forgotten before God." So you can get two sparrows for 1 cent, but the same reckoning, you should get four sparrows for 2 cents. But when you invest 2 cents, you get the extra fifth sparrow free for nothing. And Jesus says even that fifth sparrow is remembered by God. I heard somebody say once, and it really brought tears to my eyes, God takes time to attend the sparrow's funeral. We pay no attention to them. We consider them very insignificant. But God knows each one, and not one of them falls to the ground without the Father. Then another thing that God knows that we certainly don't know, he knows the number of hairs on our heads. But the very hairs of your head, Jesus said in Matthew 10:30, the very hairs of your head are all numbered. Not one of us can accurately count the number of hairs on our own head. Some have more and some have less. But even those of us who have less, we still can't count them all. But God knows the number of hairs on the head of every human being in the world today. God knows each of us totally. We go beyond just knowing our hairs. There's a beautiful passage in Psalm 139, which I'm going to dwell on for a few moments. Psalm 139, verses 1 through 7. And David begins this with a kind of, I would say, almost a gasp of astonishment. "O Lord, thou hast searched me and known me. Thou knowest when I sit down and when I rise up. Thou dost understand my thought from afar. Thou dost scrutinize my path and my lying down, and art intimately acquainted with all my ways. Even before there is a word on my tongue, behold, O Lord, thou dost know it all. Thou hast enclosed me behind and before, and laid thy hand upon me. Such knowledge is too wonderful for me. It is too high. I cannot attain to it. Where can I go from thy spirit? Or where can I flee from thy presence?" Think of a little of what David says. God knows our thoughts at a distance. I heard once a man who had a revelation of God say this. The angel that brought him the revelation told him, "Men's thoughts sound as loud in heaven as their voices do on earth." That was a shock to me. But that's what David says here. "You know my thought afar off. You know my path and my lying down. You know the way I walk. You know where I am to be found at any moment. You're intimately acquainted with all my ways. There's not a word on my tongue, O Lord, that thou dost know it before I speak." God knows what we're going to say before we say it. "Thou hast enclosed me behind and before. You are all around me. You've laid your hand upon me." Surely when we consider that, we have to echo the words of David. "Such knowledge is too wonderful for me. It is too high, I cannot attain to it." And then he says, "Where can I go from thy spirit?" That's the key to how God knows everything in the whole universe. It's through his spirit. The spirit of God permeates the entire universe. There is no place where the spirit of God is not present. And through his spirit, God knows all these things that we know. I'd like to read a little further in that same psalm. Psalm 139, verses 13 through 16. "For thou didst form my inward parts. Thou didst weave me in my mother's womb." Before I was actually born into the world, David said, "You were forming me in my mother's womb." "I will give thanks to thee, for I am fearfully and wonderfully made." I feel exactly the same. When I consider God's knowledge, It's wonderful, but it's frightening. I feel a sense of awe. Wonderful are thy works, and my soul knows it very well. My frame was not hidden from thee when I was made in secret and skillfully wrought in the depths of the earth. That's an amazing thought. We read that God made man out of the dust. But here we read that that dust was formed in the depths of the earth before God used it to make man. So that God didn't just begin with the dust, but he began with the chemical processes in the earth which ultimately produced that dust. And then he says, thine eyes have seen my unformed substance, and in thy book they were all written, the days that were ordained for me, when as yet there was none of them. David says, you've known every process that my body would pass through. You've known when each of my members was to be formed. You've known what day every event would take place in my life. There is nothing that you haven't known, not merely now, but in advance. And if we put that together with the words of Paul and of Peter, we see that this knowledge is from eternity. God knows through his Spirit the past, the present, the future, the small, the great, the important, the insignificant, what we're like inside, what we're like outside, our physical nature, our emotional makeup. God knows it all.
5: 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It says that God knew you in the womb, that he formed you, that he numbered your days before one of those days was lived, that he knows you and has fashioned you and delights in you. You know, that knowledge can change you because you were foreknown, and it determines everything about you every day. Hey, that's all the time we have for now. For everyone at Derek Prince Ministries, I'm Stephen Mansfield. 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
13: In this bulletin, gambling reforms not going far enough. An inquiry set to bring about change in New South Wales. And the boomers hitting the basketball courts in Perth. With more, I'm Gareth Stafford. Anti-gambling advocate Andrew Wilkie argues the federal government's proposed wagering reforms are weak. Legislation has been introduced into Parliament to restrict where and when gambling ads can be shown. Mr. Wilkie telling Parliament, very little has been done since a comprehensive report was handed down 3 years ago.
14: The amount of money lost to gambling in this country since the Murphy report was given to the government has now exceeded $100 billion. How can we tolerate that?
13: There's also a push for stronger laws to limit under-18s from being able to access online gambling. Former New South Wales Liberal MP David Elliott says an upcoming ICAC inquiry will have massive implications for the party ahead of the next state election. A public inquiry will look at allegations some party members solicited or accepted donations from a developer. Mr. Elliott says there will be fallout.
15: I would say there are at least three shadow ministers that won't make it to the election, potentially five, and there'll be a couple of endorsed candidates that won't make it through the next couple of months.
13: The inquiry is due to start at the end of the month. A radical plan has been launched aimed at slashing the number of rural councils in Victoria. Dennis O'Kane explains.
16: If the plan goes ahead, it will be the biggest shake-up of municipalities since Jeff Kennett in the 1990s put the axe through a number of councils when he was Premier. The fresh push for amalgamations comes as councils struggle to meet demands under the rate caps imposed by the Allan government and also dwindling funds from the state and federal governments. And such a move would see the number of rural councils in Victoria slashed to just five. The area for each council would be greatly increased. Take a new Loddon-Campaspe-Mallee council. It would stretch all the way from Mildura down to near Bacchus Marsh.
13: Dennis O'Kane reporting. A 5,500-year-old factory that made knives, swords and blades has been unearthed in Israel, revealing a high degree of sophistication within an ancient civilization that's mentioned in the Bible. The workshop was run by the Canaanites, who are described in the Bible as people who lived in the region before the Israelites. The Israel Antiquities Authority said archaeologists found large flint cores from which extremely sharp blades were produced. It said the discovery revealed a society with a complex and highly skilled social and economic structure. The Anglican Church is seeking to plant or restore 1 million churches around the globe over the next 10 years as part of its evangelism and discipleship work. Its Vision 36 program aims to supplement the making of disciples with planting healthy churches until 2036. To sport, and in basketball, the Australian Boomers are in Perth for the first time in 7 years ahead of tomorrow night's Basketball World Cup qualifying match against Guam. Former Wildcat Bryce Cotton will make his debut for Australia after a lengthy citizenship bid. Boomers guard Mitch Creek says playing together is something they've been wanting to do for a long time.
17: I know it's going to be a lot easier for me not having to chase him around all day, and now I get to set screens and get him open and watch him do his thing. And we've talked for multiple off seasons about wanting to try and link up and play together. Now we get to kind of go out and do it in RAC where he's built his legacy. And
13: tip-off is at 6:30 p.m. Perth time tomorrow night. That's the latest Vision National News. I'm Gareth Stafford.
18: The lamb was slaughtered so that you might live. It's not a metaphor, it's not poetry, it's the beating heart of the Christian gospel. And it carries more weight for your life today than any headline you will read today. This is Insight for Living, and Chuck Swindoll brings us back to the most stabilizing truth in all of Scripture, that the spotless Lamb of God took our place, paid our debt, and finished the work completely. Today he draws it all to a close with four qualities shaped by the Lamb himself that are worth living by.

0: Lambs, when going to slaughter, go with blind compliance, regardless of the destination. They go where they're led. The servant Savior, however, goes with knowing submission. He knew when he came that he came to this earth to die. Maligned, mistreated, misunderstood, we read here, like a sheep that is silent before its shearers, he did not open his mouth. John chapter 1 includes the announcement of the baptizer. His forerunner, the one who leads the way before the Savior becomes that well known, John is preparing the way for the one who is yet to come. And I love his humility. Verse 26, John answered them, saying, I baptize in water, but among you stands one whom you do not know. It is he who comes after me, the thong of whose sandal I am not worthy to untie. These things took place in Bethany beyond the Jordan where John was baptizing. Now look closely. The next day, he saw Jesus coming to him and said, Behold, the Lamb of God who takes away the sin of the world. There he is. Now, let's move ahead to right around 65, AD 65, 1 Peter chapter 1. 1 Peter chapter 1, love this verse of Scripture. Knowing that you were not, verse 18, that you were not redeemed with perishable things like silver and gold from your futile way of life. Constantly in this culture, constantly there's the emphasis on money. You're not redeemed that way. Verse 19, then how are we redeemed? From the precious blood, as of a lamb. There it is again, unblemished and spotless, the blood of Christ. It takes the blood to wash away the sins of the world. It, as one man put it so well, it is the greatest detergent ever known to humanity. It continues to wash away sin. The reason you have forgiveness is because of the blood of Christ that was poured out on that cross to redeem you from a slave market from which you could never redeem yourself. Isaiah looked ahead, John looked at, Peter looks back, and his concern is that we live lives in light of that, lives of purity. See verse 17? Look here. If you address as Father the one who impartially judges according to each one's work, conduct yourselves in fear during the time of your stay on earth. His emphasis is that we be holy as our God is holy. And that's up in verses 15 and 16. Without the giving, the shedding, the pouring out of the blood, there is no forgiveness of our sins. Now, this reminds me of something that Cynthia and I witnessed a number of years ago. Where we lived at the time, there was a track that went around a large football field. It was a community college in that town, and we would go there to do our early morning walks and to solve life's problems as we went around together. On the way from our home to that track where we walked around over and over again, there was a pen of animals. The community college had a course that they taught, and in it, there was a raising of animals, and among them was a little small flock of sheep. And it was fun as we would go by there from one day to the next to look at those animals. And I was sort of taken by one, and she was just getting bigger and bigger and bigger. And I realized this is a ewe who is heavy with young. And before just as the 6 months ran their course, she delivered this little lamb. And I never wanted to crawl over a fence so much in all my life as when I began to see that little thing as it started to grow up, little wobbly legs and a little soft. It makes you cuddle up with it, right? This little lamb. And this big old ewe lamb just kind of pushing her around. I'd say, go easy on the lamb there. Watch out for that little lamb. I watched this sight and it reminded me that the Lord knew what he was doing when he called us sheep. What you got to know is, as cute and cuddly and soft as the little lamb was, those other sheep are really a mess. I mean, if you've ever looked at the south end of a northbound sheep, you realize right away what a mess they make of themselves. And here in the midst of all of these sheep, which is just so much like all of us, is this little lamb, this little helpless lamb. There are lamb-like qualities that we would do well to be reminded of. Our Savior, God's Lamb, gave himself for us. And in light of what we have seen, I want to suggest four qualities worth emulating that stem from what I thought of as I looked at this little lamb. They do not come naturally to any of us, especially those of us who are type A and strong-willed and determined and independent. The first quality is a life of dependence. You heard it right. Dependence. And I know I'm speaking today mainly to Americans, and I know you've cut your teeth on independence, and I love it too, and I believe it with my whole heart. But there's a wonderful place in all our lives for dependence. As I looked at that little lamb in that pen, I realized there's not a way in the world that little creature can survive on its own. Any more than a newborn, 2, 3, 4 weeks old, could make it without a mama, without somebody to care for him or her. A life of dependence. We have no defense in ourselves spiritually. You can't even see the enemy. He's invisible. He's not only insidious, he's invisible. He's powerful. And his minions would love to do nothing more than bring you to your end. You can't defend yourself. You can't find your way. You have no incredible power. You have no natural brilliance, spiritually speaking. The brilliance you have, you gain from this book, from the Spirit of God who guides you into truth. So a life of dependence. Cultivate the truth of Proverbs 3, 5, and 6, which tells us not to lean on our own understanding. Trust in the Lord with all your heart. Lean not on your own understanding. In all your ways acknowledge him. He'll make your paths straight. I spoke at the seminary, Dallas Seminary, this past week, and I told them the thing I feared for them, among the most things I feared, would be a ministry of quick success. It's a danger. Young in the work of God and finding or learning and knowing the success, you become independent, self-sustaining. And even if you're not careful, self-important. I warned them, and I today warn all of us, about conceit, self-serving, tendency to make it on our own. We're to live lives of dependence. This week, lean on him. Instead of worrying yourself sick over the plan and what you have to do, just pause and pray and say to your Father, I can't make it without you. Take over. Take away this draining anxiety and replace it with an assurance that you've got it in your hands. You're taking care of things. You'll not only sleep better, you'll live better. The second thing I see in the Lamb is the assurance of approachability. Approachability. Perhaps it was that which first attracted the men to their Savior when he said, follow me, I'll make you fishers of men. I don't know the last time you thought about it, but These men left their careers, some of them established careers, and a few of them rather lucrative careers. And they set it aside and they followed him who won them over by his winsomeness. He was approachable. Remember his own words telling us of his temperament? Come to me, I am gentle and I'm humble of heart. Little lambs, like I said earlier, just are so inviting. They are not intimidating. They're not violent. They're not going to bite you. They can't even run that fast. They stumble and fall. They're approachable. Now, let me speak to you who are, you know, pretty big deals in your circle. You're the hot shot, okay? And don't raise your hand. It doesn't help. But you're the boss, or you're the one that makes the most money, or you're the powerful one, or you're the one that could easily intimidate. You make a decision, and the employee's gone. So you're the big deal. Stay approachable. And let me say this too: if you're growing in your faith and you're learning a little about the Bible, go easy on others. But don't pull rank. To be approachable is to let people learn and invite them to learn. Something wonderful about being very capable but not acting like it. Brings back a memory. Cynthia knows where I'm going with this. When I was in my last year at Dallas Seminary, it's a hard story to tell. We had come to the middle of the semester, and the beginning of the last semester in the master's program, there was what was called the seating of the seniors. I don't know if the seminary still does that, but we did it then. And it was one of the few times that you really felt great about it. First of all, you thought, I'm going to make it. And so that's an encouraging thing right there. But you also are honored in that they introduce you, and you walk down the aisle at Chafer Chapel and you sit down. And you all, once your class is in place, applause. How's that sound? That's a brand new sound. And so that's all part of it. However, the previous weekend, we had a man who was drunk, hit our car full on and totaled our car. And we had already lost a baby through this miscarriage that I had mentioned earlier. And so we were sad about it. Cynthia was now pregnant and carrying what would be our second child. Our oldest, the only one we had with at that time, was our son, Kurt. And he was standing up in the front seat. Remember the days when there were no seat belts? Remember that? I mean, you're just like rockets when you hit something. And that little guy went, phew, right into the windshield and broke his jaw. So Cynthia's injured and begins to hemorrhage, and we think we're going to lose our baby. And her mother has got cancer, and she's dying with cancer and would soon be gone. And it was just a terrible time. And how would we ever get our son fixed? What am I going to do for a car? And we didn't have any money. And we had to go back to school. And we were at the bottom. And I remember when I got back on campus, it's absolutely a true story. I remember thinking, if I could just find one professor, just one of these guys, if I could just talk with him for 10 or 15 minutes, I could make it. And it was late in the evening, and I remember walking along the hallway and looking under the door for a light, because their offices were all in a row here, and I saw a light. I didn't even bother to see what name. I just go. And what I'm now going to tell you, I've rarely shared. The prof is no longer a part of the faculty, I might add, but back then he was, and he cut the door open a little bit. Yes, what do you want? That's a nice start. I got tears. I said, Dr. So-and-so, I would like, what do you want? And I said, well, he said, you know, I'm very busy tonight preparing for tomorrow's class. Tell me what you want. And I said, I don't want anything from you. He closed the door. That was it. And I remember walking away and walking out into the night. I didn't know if we were going to be able to keep our baby or lose another one. I didn't know if I'd ever get out of school. And I needed somebody approachable. There's more to the story, but time doesn't allow me to tell it. But let me just stop right here and say, someday you're going to hear a knock at your door. And somebody who may not mean all that much to you, or may not seem all that significant, will need you. Take time. Think of yourself as a lamb, not a lion. Jesus said, I am meek and humble in heart. Take time. Maybe one of your own children. Maybe one of your grandchildren. The assurance of approachability. Third would be a heart of innocence. A heart of innocence. That's the absence of duplicity and deceit. A heart of innocence. Really, that's a naivete toward wickedness. That's unusual in our day, isn't it? When I see a lamb, I think of innocence. Little lamb. With our little children as they grew and started going to school, I remember thinking, there's these little innocent kids going off to school. I mean, as innocent as you could be, being one of my kids, but you know what I mean. Innocence is an absence of duplicity. Let me give you another one. Not familiar with a wicked lifestyle. It's kind of nice to meet up with people that are still a little naive, that just don't know all the dirty stuff. Lambs are like that. My granddaughter, who is a junior in college right now, told me a sweet story. She said to me the other day, Bubba, I was in chapel and the president was speaking, and he just said, I'm just going to open the floor to your questions. And it was 2,500 in the school. The chapel was packed. And he had just a microphone. He said, ask any question you like. I'd like to answer if I can, if I'm able. And she said, I only remember one of the questions, but it was a wonderful question. One of the young ladies in the school said, Dr. So-and-so, what are you most concerned about regarding us as students? Isn't that a good question? What keeps you awake at night? You know what his answer was? There was about a 30-second pause of quietness. And he said, the growing absence of innocence. Said, you see, students, when I was a student, you had to work hard to get into stuff that's filthy. You had to sneak around. But he said, now it's just the punch of a key on a computer. It's just left punch. There it is. He says, I know that there's no way in the world I can monitor all of you and your lifestyle. And he said, I'm concerned that you may be involved in things that ought to be waiting until you're older. And in some cases, you ought not even be aware of it at all. The heart of innocence. It's wonderful, if I may just add this, no extra charge. It's wonderful, and I'm going to make it both ways, when a man's going to marry a young woman, to know that she's pure. What a gift. To know that she's a virgin. And for the woman to know that her husband-to-be is a virgin. How right is that? A heart of innocence. I bring to you my life. No one else has known me intimately, and that's for you. I've saved it for you. Fourth is a spirit of sacrifice. Sacrifice. Lambs existed to be sacrificed. If you have a spirit of sacrifice, you will not always be watching out for your own good. Paul said in his life toward the end, I am poured out as a drink offering, 2 Timothy 4:6. I've fought a good fight, the course I've finished, the faith I've kept. Poured out as a drink offering. Our goal is to have the likeness of Christ at work in us. I urge that for every one of us, regardless of your age, regardless of your status, regardless of your role, regardless of your gender, to be like Christ. You've listened so well. Now I urge you to live it well. Live it well. Let me tell you, with that kind of model, you won't have to look very far for an opportunity to speak of Christ. Your life will be like a magnet. Where are you in that list? Life of dependence, the assurance of approachability, a heart of innocence, a spirit of sacrifice. The godly Robert Murray McShane was once quoted as had written, "It's not great talent God blesses so much as great likeness to Jesus." Let's bow together, would you please? Maybe you've never trusted in the Lamb. This is such a marvelous moment for you to do that. We don't beg people or plead with people or try to manipulate you to do something you're not ready to do. We respect your right to think it through, but haven't you heard enough to learn that you have wandered far from the one who made you, and the only way back is to come through the cross? Because the Lamb was slaughtered, your opportunity for knowing God is open and available to you. Trust Him now. Lord, in this fast world and this culture, we are aware, every one of us, of the great temptation of faking it. Looking one way, but living another. Talking about innocence, but not experiencing it. Guard us, our Father, and cleanse us. As we come to you like little lambs, dependent on you for life and for defense and for a purpose to go on. Lord, help us all in this journey from earth to heaven to see in these truths of Christ lessons to live by. May they cause us to open our door when there's a knock and open our hearts when there's a need. May we be people who are contrite and gentle and understanding and caring and innocent. Guard us, our Father, from a phony life of duplicity and hypocrisy. Remind us that the one who paid the way for us was the perfect Lamb of God, whom they slaughtered.
1: A lamb was slaughtered so that we could be free. That's the thread God wove through every altar, every sacrifice, every drop of blood spilled on ancient stone, all of it pointing towards one spotless, silent, willing lamb who took our place. Don't let this truth fade with the day. We do invite you to take advantage of the resources Insight for Living has prepared for this series. 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I'm Clayton Bjellin. 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

Growing up, I would always look up into the sky and stare at the stars. I always dreamed of being an astronaut and working for NASA. I never imagined doing anything else. I started playing piano when I was 6 years old, and I absolutely hated it. My mom made all three of us take lessons. Jacob hated it the most out of all of us. Jacob loved to hunt. He loved being in the outdoors more than anything. One of my favorite things about Jacob was he would never say a bad word about anyone. If I would even start to say something bad about someone, he would immediately stop me. He was the kindest person I've ever met. He would always make everyone feel so included and loved and welcome. It was 3:30 in the morning, and my sister came running into my room. She said, "Anne, I think something happened to Jacob." And so I look outside, and the only thing I can see are flashing blue lights. I run downstairs, and the first thing I see are six policemen standing in front of my front door. They all had really sad faces. So I walked into the living room, and I see my parents. My mom was sitting on the chair, screaming and crying. My dad was sitting on the couch with his head in his hands. And I just walked over to him and I just said, "Dad, is he dead?" He had just died in a car accident 3 hours prior. I was in shock. I couldn't even cry at that moment. It's probably the most hopeless feeling in the entire world when you lose someone that you love. It almost feels like you cannot take your next breath. I heard the Lord say to me so clearly, "Anne, are you gonna trust me or are you not?" So I turned around and I faced the doors in that room and I said to the Lord, "Jesus, I trust you." As a family, it was very devastating to lose Jacob. When you lose someone you love, there's a decision that has to be made. It's very easy to be angry at the Lord and to blame him. But the Lord really showed me that I needed him more than anyone, and that he's sovereign and that he's good no matter what. Yes, I have questions, and it's okay to have questions, but there was no point for me to be angry at the Lord when I needed him most. I heard him say to me so clearly that I was called to worship him. And he was saying to me, "I'm calling you to worship me, to praise my name and to glorify me." And at that point, I had no further interest in NASA or doing anything like that. And all I had in me was the desire to worship the Lord and praise him. The Lord has really put on my heart how he can bring beauty from ashes, and has done that completely in my life. I feel so honored and grateful that I get to share that with people, and that I get to tell my story with people on how the Lord completely has transformed this awful and depressing and terrible tragedy into something so beautiful. For me, moving forward, no matter how hard this gets, I'm choosing to trust God. Are you proud?

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1: I like that there is, I guess, a Christian voice out there in the community, and it's great to listen in the car. A lot of the times you're travelling, you know, 5-10 minutes between places. It's just good to check in and see what's on.
2: Greed these days, at least in some circles, is almost a virtue, not a sin. And yet greed is such a destructive force in this world. That's why greed is one of the 7 deadly sins, and it's still deadly. Hi, I'm Bernie Diamond, and welcome to the program again as Keith Henry and I take a look at overcoming temptation from a different perspective. And please do stick with me, because very soon I'll be telling you about my latest life application book called Victory Over Impossible Odds. I'd love to send you a free copy to help you discover God's powerful faithfulness amidst your troubles. One of the most fascinating creatures alive on this earth is the stock market, because it's a place where people trade shares in companies, and it behaves so irrationally. During the so-called dot-com boom a few years back, people were paying exorbitant amounts of money for shares in companies that were losing money hand over fist. It was all about getting a stake in the new economy. It was all about greed. And then during the huge boom that followed, people behaved as though there was no tomorrow. Eat, drink, be merry. They couldn't imagine another recession. But as surely as God made little green apples, it came. And billions, no, trillions of dollars were wiped off the stock markets of the world in a matter of days. Now, don't get me wrong. I believe very much in hard work and free enterprise. But if there were ever a beast that was like a massive neon sign advertising humanity's greed, it'd have to be the stock market. Fortunes made and lost. It seems that in the good times, greed isn't a sin or a vice. It's almost, well, we applaud it. But when the bad times come, as surely they do, what we discover is this. Greed is a sin, and it's still deadly today. Keith Henry, what do you think about greed?
3: Greed is one of those things that is very little understood, because what you just described there could also be gluttony, where you want more money at the stock market. Greed, in this context, in terms of our personality, is not so much about wanting more. It's more about hoarding what you have. It's being greedy and not sharing it because you don't think you'll have enough.
1: Yeah.
3: Right? So greed actually is not gluttony. It's the opposite. It's actually hoarding. The problem here is greed brings about fear, or it's related to fear. And with this greed, you hoard it so that you don't give it away, that you'll be able to survive.
4: Okay, not sharing nicely with the other children.
3: That's right.
4: Interesting, some Proverbs. Proverbs 15:27 says, "A greedy man brings trouble to his family, but he who hates bribes will live." And Proverbs 28:25, "A greedy man stirs up dissension, but he who trusts in the Lord will prosper." So it's interesting. It's what you're saying. It's this hoarding mentality that I won't share and I won't give away, because God does call us to give a lot of what we get away.
3: That's right, and that's where we hoard onto it. I know I'll only give $10 in the plate today instead of $100 because I might need the rest. I'll go for lunch, right? I need it for that. So it's not gluttony. Greed is something, is based on fear. It's a fear that I won't have enough. It's a fear that actually, in the Bible, it says, you know, if you doubt and have fear, you just won't prosper.
4: Fear is a destructive thing.
3: Totally destructive. One of the most destructive things. And this is what greed's referring to. The destruction of fear and doubt.
4: So who, what sort of personality type? Because over the last few days, what you've been telling us is that each of these particular 7 deadly sins is kind of hooked to one of the particular personality types. Some people

0: more prone to this than others. Who's the person who's most prone to greed?
1: The server.
0: Now, that surprises me. Why the server?
1: Well, the server comes from thinking, right? First of all, they think a lot, mm-hmm. more than any other type of personality. And when you think, it's very easy to have fear because you think of what could go wrong.
0: Mm.
1: It's also the servers are not always the most extroverted people,
0: mm-hmm.
1: and they're a bit quieter. And some servers need to actually, might be in a party, but they need to get away from that. They need to have time alone, in other words, greed to get alone, so they can recharge the batteries.
0: Mm.
1: They're just not extroverts. They just need to hoard themselves away from everybody for a time.
0: It's kind of weird because, again, I mean, yesterday we were talking about the encourager and I made the point, well, we love having encouragers around. And I tell you, I love having servers around too, because people who want to serve you are a delight to be with, are they not?
1: Oh, they are. They make our life easy, don't they?
0: Yeah.
1: But they do have a fear. They come from anxiety and worry. A server is looking at what can go wrong.
0: That makes sense.
1: Right? They can see things that we don't see, the potholes and things like that. And so they are looking from a fear perspective all the time.
0: Okay. And so that's what spills over. When you let that fear grip you too much, that's what spills over into the greed thing?
1: It does. Then you start hoarding yourself. I can't give any more myself. I can't give anything else away because I might need it. The stock market might crash tomorrow. I'll put my money in the bank. Or the parable of the talents, the person who buried the money in the soil.
0: Because they wouldn't put it at risk.
1: No, they don't want to risk anything. These are anti-risk people.
0: Ah. The sort of person you want as an accountant, maybe.
1: A lot of the people are accountants.
0: Oh, really? Mm. Okay.
1: They're very analytical type people.
0: Yep.
1: They use their mind, they analyse.
0: Okay. So, okay, let's say I'm a server. I'm not, but let's say I'm a server. And let's say this fear is gripping me, and let's say I've been listening to Keith Henry today, and I'm thinking, you know something? That thing that he's talking about is exactly what I go through. So now what, Keith? What can the person who suffers from this do about it?
1: There is an answer in the Bible. In 2 Peter 1, which we've mentioned before, the virtue is there that you actually gain knowledge. Because if you gain knowledge of the Word of God, it's got to be the right knowledge,
0: mm-hmm.
1: the knowledge can set you free.
0: Okay.
1: Right? So they have to actually see what God's Word says.
0: Mm-hmm.
1: And the other part, of course, is it's right. We're talking about faith now. How do you get faith? You mm-hmm. get it through the Word of God, right? Mm-hmm. Knowing more about the Word of God.
0: Mm-hmm. I seem to get faith dangling off a cliff every time. You know, that's where I get my faith, brother, and the Word of God. Sorry to interrupt you.
1: That's right. But once you get the faith, the Bible says you must put it into action. Faith without action is dead.
0: But that's good for a server, because a server is an action person, right?
1: Well, they are only action to serve you, but in their own world. Mm-hmm. The fearful or anxiety people, they hoard. The Bible says, no, have faith and go out and do it.
0: Mm.
1: So buy those shares or go out and see that person or go to that party or go to whatever. So it has to be faith with action based on knowledge.
0: Okay. Give me a really practical example. I'm struggling to grasp this one.
1: Okay. Take, for instance, a person who wants to invest in a company or want to start their own company, say. Yep. What they have to do, they have to have a lot of faith to do that.
0: Mm-hmm.
1: So often they will analyse and gain more and more knowledge, become more fearful, see more of the problems that they yep. can fall into. They actually have to take the step. They have to have faith and take the step. It's not till they take the step that they can overcome their fear.
0: That's good. That's good. So fear kind of paralyzes, doesn't it?
1: Very good way of putting it, yes.
0: Fear stops you, you're like, and you freeze.
1: Yes.
0: We all experience that sometimes. And yet what you're saying for the person who is the server, they need to step out, use their gift, take the risk, because the risk is not a risk if it's done in faith.
1: That's right. They analyze enough, they think about it enough, but they think about it too much.
0: This is the just do it
1: just
0: solution.
1: Do it, yeah. And so greed is actually comes from a basis of fear.
0: That's good. That was really good. Thank you for that, Keith. Well, tomorrow we're going to look at the next one in the list of the seven deadly sins, and that next one is laziness.
2: 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I'm Bernie Diamond, and I'll catch you again same time tomorrow with a different perspective.
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7: Ephesians 2 verse 10. For we are created to do good works which God prepared in advance for us to do. The Word for Today asks, are you doing what you're supposed to do? In his book, How Successful People Grow, John Maxwell identifies three kinds of people. The first are people who don't know what they would like to do. They lack a strong sense of purpose. They dabble, they drift, they have no idea what to shoot for. He says, I believe the main reason is that they don't know themselves as well as they should, and thus they remain unfocused in their growth. The second is people who know what they'd like to do, but they don't do it. He says sometimes they aren't doing what they want because they worry that it'll cause them to neglect their other responsibilities, such as providing for their families. Sometimes they aren't willing to pay the price to learn, to grow, and to move closer to where they want to be. Other times, fear prevents them from changing courses to pursue their passion. No matter what the reason, they too will miss their potential. And the third one he identifies is people who know what they'd like to do and do it. These people fulfill Ephesians 2 verse 10. For we are God's handiwork, created in Christ Jesus to do good works, which God prepared in advance for us to do. This third group of people know themselves. They possess a strong sense of passion. They're focused on purpose. They grow in areas that help them move closer to their purpose. And they do what they were created to do. The best word that describes them is fulfilled. He says that finding yourself and growing to your potential can be a bit of a catch-22. You have to know who you are to grow to your potential. You have to grow in order to know who you are. So what's the solution? It's to spend time with God and let him direct you. Are you doing what you're supposed to do? That's the word for today.
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0: you know you can complete a fully accredited VET subject in ministry and theology in Bendigo as part of your senior certificate? If you're considering your Year 11 and 12 subjects for 2026, why not consider the fully accredited Certificate 3 in Christian Ministry and Theology? The program has been running in Australia for a couple of decades. Along with biblical and faith learning, it incorporates a local peer group, ministry placement, mentoring, and retreats. Imagine enjoying an experience of growth and learning in the Christian life that also contributes to your senior subjects and tertiary pathways through VET. Here's what current students have to say about the program.
1: I feel VET has impacted my school community by the more now open-mindedness of the community around me. I feel like when I started, they were a bit more closed off. They were like a bit nervous about this whole idea of me doing this new subject, but as I went through doing it and as I started a Bible study at my school, everyone's a lot more welcomed to this idea and they're all very excited about it and always wanting to hear what I've done or what I'm doing next.
2: I got the really great opportunity to lead on a camp, which was my first time ever, and it was just an amazing opportunity to experience different ways that you can help people in the Christian faith, and it was just a great opportunity that VET was able to provide, that I could actually do it putting towards a school subject as well was amazing.
0: It doesn't matter what school you attend, you are eligible to be a part of VETamorphos. You can visit VETA.au or contact Caitlin through admin@bendigochurchofchrist.org.au.
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0: Growing into Healing and Wholeness is on Tuesdays at 7 p.m. and repeated on Sundays at 11 a.m. With warmth and compassion, Reverend Roger Rich explores many facets of well-being from a biblical and practical perspective. 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
6: And here now is Carol Kent speaking at an Extraordinary Women event in Lynchburg, Virginia, as we begin Focus on the Family.
5: Well, I want you to know that my life was pretty happy. I'm the oldest of six preacher's kids. I have four incredible sisters and a red-headed brother. And I got married to wonderful Gene Kent 2 months after we graduated from college, and we didn't have two dimes to rub together. Is there anybody here who was that dumb? You got married on love. You just knew you could make it. Well, 5 years later, I gave birth to Jason Paul Kent, and he was a delightful little boy to raise. He had a sparkle in his eye, and he just would get his eye on a goal, and he would go for it. And then he grew a little bit older, and he was in Little League, and we went to those games, and he would strike once, strike twice, strike three times, and he would go back to the bench. And we tried to talk to him about the fact that it wasn't whether or not you won the game or not that mattered. It was how you played the game and the relationships you developed along the way. Well, he got into high school, and he made his parents very proud. He became president of the National Honor Society during those years, and I remember feeling like I was such a successful mama. And then he went off to camp, and He came home with renewed spiritual zeal. And I came by his room. He'd been reading his Bible. And he said, "Mom, God's really been speaking to my heart." He said, "I really think God wants to use me in political or military leadership. And I believe the very best place I could get equipped to do that would be at the United States Naval Academy." And he set his sights on getting into Annapolis. And he got the appointment, and we were there in May of 1997 when all those midshipmen tossed their hats in the air. And once again, we celebrated our young son's successes. Well, as you can imagine, we were looking forward to some wonderful times ahead, meeting him at ports of call across the world. And he went off to Orlando, and he was in nuclear engineering school. And he joined a large church there, and it had a very large singles program. And there were women in that singles program. And I was in Denver speaking at an arena event in August of that year, and we called home for messages. Well, JP, his name is Jason Paul, but we call him JP, was on the phone, and the message said, "Mom and Dad, some things are coming down. We have to talk." Well, it's at a moment like that when you as a parent wish that your child would say a few more things about what happens to be coming down. And a few hours later, we were able to get through to him, and he said, "Mom and Dad, April and I are in love. And my orders have changed. I have to be at Surface Warfare Officer School in Newport, Rhode Island on September 8th. And we want to go together. And we'd like to get married next Friday." My only child was asking to marry a woman I had never met next Friday. Not only was he asking to marry a woman I had never met next Friday, he was asking to marry a previously married woman who had two children next Friday. And that was not on my agenda for my son's life. We had a choice. We could cause a rift that just might last a lifetime, or we could get on board. And we decided to invite them to be married in our hometown with the accountability of family and friends around them. And a week and a half later, April came into our lives. It did not take me long to love April. She had been married at the age of 16 to a man 10 years her senior. She had been through more of the tough stuff of life than anybody deserves in a lifetime. And behind them in came 6-year-old Chelsea and 3-year-old Hannah. And these little girls were so much fun. Within a half hour, little Chelsea came running up to me, grabbed my hand in her two hands, and kissed all over it. "You're my new favorite Grammy." Oh, that was working. Little Hannah would sit at my kitchen counter every morning, and she would eat her cereal, and she would sing in between bites of cereal. "I love Jesus, he loves me. I love Jesus, he loves me." I loved these little girls. It was now the day before the wedding rehearsal, the day before all of the relatives were coming into town, and it was 4:30 in the morning. At that time, we lived in Port Huron, Michigan, along the St. Clair River. And there's about a 2-mile stretch of boardwalk there. And I was out there in that early morning fog, walking and talking to God. And as I was out there, I saw a figure coming toward me. And I soon realized it was April. She couldn't sleep either. We embraced each other. And through tears, she said, "I realize I'm probably not what you were looking for in a daughter-in-law, but I want you to know how much I love your son and how much he loves me, and we will do everything we can to raise our children to love and serve the Lord." In that moment, I embraced her back, and I said, "Oh, April, I have been praying for you for so long. I didn't know your name, but God did." And she said, "Through the worst of what I went through, I felt a protection around me. It must have been your prayers. You see, I'd been praying for my son's future wife since he was in my womb." She'd had a lot of prayer. I realized in that moment that God did indeed give me the daughter-in-law I prayed for. She just came wrapped in a different package than I was expecting. Jean and I were looking forward to seeing this young family thrive. We were so excited. Their wedding day was spectacular. And I'm here to tell you, you can put together a wedding in 3 weeks if you have the help of family and friends. Chelsea and Hannah were their mama's attendants. And you can see something about Hannah's personality in the photograph. She got tired of standing up for pictures, so she just sat down. on a recent run to the Taco Bell on a Thanksgiving weekend. Hannah went with me, and she was sitting in the front seat, and I thought, this will be my moment to have spiritual input into my granddaughter's life. And I said, Hannah, what do you want to be when you grow up? She said, oh, Grammy, I want to be a movie star so I can make $1 million. I said, well, honey, what would you do with that much money? She said, I'd buy me a Hummer. I said, well, Hannah, what would you do with the Hummer? She said, oh, Grammy, I would pick up all of the lost and hurt dogs and take care of them. Well, I was rather moved with her compassion for animals, but I thought I wanted to go deeper in Hannah's life with Christianity. And I said, well, Hannah, what do you want to do for God when you grow up? Well, this little girl put her arms together in a crossed fashion. She said, I think I'd like to be him when I grow up, because then I could be the boss of me. Now, I fully expect God is going to do a powerful work in Hannah's life. She may head a global organization of some sort, feeding the poor worldwide. I'm not sure what it is. It'll have something to do with animals, too. But God is going to have to break that strong will first. But oh, what a delight those girls have been to us. About a year following Jason and April's marriage, we realized that there were some issues that had come up involving the visitation rights of the biological father. He had only been granted supervised visitation due to allegations of abuse, and he was trying to get unsupervised visitation. Jason and April put all of the paperwork they had together on abuse issues. They took it to an attorney, and he told them, on a scale of 1 to 10, you have about an 8 in provable abuse, and that probably will not be enough to keep supervision intact. In retrospect, I began to see my son unwind emotionally. He felt a desperate need to protect the girls and to do something that would keep them in any way from being hurt in the future. And yet, day followed day, it was now October of the year following their wedding, and Jean and I were hand in hand along the St. Clair River looking at the changing beauty of the season. And I looked up at my husband then on that day, and I said, honey, does life get any better than this? And I truly believed we were entering the best season of our lives. And little did I know that in less than 2 weeks, everything about our future would change. I had been on an out-of-state speaking trip, and Jean and I had gotten home late on a Sunday night. We were sound asleep in bed, and the phone rang. I looked at the clock. It said 12:35 a.m. I looked over at Gene. He grabbed the receiver of the phone and he had it up to his ear. I saw a sudden look of shock and horror come over my husband's face. He pulled the receiver away and he said, Carol, Jason has just been arrested for the murder of his wife's first husband. He's in the jail in Orlando. I had never been in shock before. I tried to get up, and my legs would not hold my weight. Nausea swept over me. I literally crawled to the bathroom. My first thought was, I am living in the middle of a horrific nightmare. I will soon wake up, and everything will be okay. I finally crawled my way into my office, and I got a number for the Orlando jail. And when I called, a rude voice on the other end of the line answered when I asked about my son. She said, lady, we ain't got nobody by that name Jason Kent in here. Lady, your son ain't here. And for a moment, my hopes returned. But as hour followed hour, the facts of the case were confirmed. My son had pulled a trigger, and a man had died. And we began a journey like none we ever thought we would live through. For the first few hours, all Jean and I did was hold each other and weep. We started making lists of people who needed to be contacted. I found myself saying, breathe, do the next thing. Breathe, do the next thing. It certainly did not take me long to realize that there is a power when you are living in the middle of unthinkable circumstances. And I want to give to you this morning the principles that my husband Gene and I learned in the middle of a dark hour. And I pray that if you are living in the middle of your own challenging circumstances today, that these will be very meaningful principles for you. One thing I know for sure is that every person in this auditorium has a friend, a relative, a coworker, or a neighbor who needs hope and help because they're living in their own difficult circumstances. What is the power of unthinkable circumstances? Well, it's a whole lot like knowing you can't even breathe, but because you have a God and He is God, you have hope. Eric Little, the Olympian, once said, "Circumstances may appear to wreck our lives and God's plans, but God is not helpless among the ruins." As I quickly realized, I couldn't even see to read the Bible. It was a blur to me because of the tears. And I found out it's the scripture you memorize before your crisis that comes to you when you are in the middle of such circumstances. And God brought to mind James 1, 5, and 6. "If you don't know what you're doing, pray to the Father. He loves to help. You'll get His help. Ask boldly, believingly, without a second thought." People who worry their prayers are like wind-whipped waves. And that morning, my prayers were desperate. A day later, I had a long-awaited gynecological exam appointment. I was getting absolutely nothing done at home, and I needed to have a prescription filled. I figured a woman in my condition should not be without hormones. This was an important appointment. And I thought, I'll just slip in there, get this prescription filled, and I'll be home again. And I got to the doctor's office, and I had that very surreal experience of being on the edge of the real world, observing it, but not really being in it. And I watched a woman bouncing a two-year-old in one corner. I thought, that child is as innocent as my son used to be. And I saw two women watching a soap opera, and I thought, how can they just act like everything is fine? My entire world has just fallen apart. And then I looked at the door. I thought, if anyone I know comes through that door, I will burst into tears. I should not be here. This was a bad idea. And just as I was ready to leap for the door, the nurse called my name. And she was a particularly compassionate woman. She led me back to the examination room, and I donned that lovely paper gown where you have to figure out which hole your arms go in and what the front side is and the back side. And I was a bit confused. And she took my blood pressure. She said, "My, we're a little high today." I thought, "Lady, if you only knew why." And then with the kindest gesture, she patted my arm again, and I burst into tears. And this dear nurse said, "Oh, honey, the exam won't be that painful." How many of you are in the healthcare professions, or you have been at some point in your lives? Look around and hug those women. They are the best people. I really believe that God used one like you as my angel of mercy on a day when I thought my life was falling apart, and I'm so grateful for you. I got back home, and I found out Gene's way to cope was to journal. And he wrote, "October 25, we received the news that JP was arrested, cried, found an attorney. October 26, coped poorly, cried, I'm so afraid for my son. October 27, Carol and I go through the motions of being alive, but inside we are dying." And then my mind flashed to the invisible world, and I could almost see Satan and his little cadre of demons saying, "Hey, guys, we got to the son. Why don't we get to the parents, too? Let's just wipe the whole family out." And then he came at me with his nasty little eyes, and he said, "If you had been a better parent, this would not have happened." And then he attacked my spiritual life. And he said, "If you had read your Bible more consistently, if you had prayed more intensely, this would not have happened." And then he attacked my personality type, firstborn obsessive compulsive workaholic driven perfectionist. Anybody identify? "If you had been less busy, you could have prevented this problem before it took place." lies, lies, lies. But he's very good at them. As Jean and I moved through the next couple of days, Jean thought, you know, I really should read more of the Bible. And he said, I'm going to start in Genesis again. I might have missed something. And he came rushing out to the room I was in, and he said, Carol, I'm in Genesis 28, and it's that passage where Jacob falls asleep, and he's in a dream, and he sees a ladder that goes from earth to heaven, and there are angels going up and down on that ladder. And suddenly he awakens more alert than he's ever been before, because he realizes there is so much more going on in the visible and in the invisible world than he had ever been aware of before. And then he read to me the scripture you see on the screen, Genesis 28, 16. Will you repeat it with me in unison today? Surely the Lord is in this place, and I was not aware of it. As we were living in the middle of our unthinkable circumstances, we realized the world is in a mess. Have you watched the news lately? It's a mess. We asked for help. We were used to being on the giving end of compassion, and suddenly we were needy emotionally, spiritually, physically. I didn't like being in that position. I like to be the giver, not the receiver. We were humbled as never before. We were flat out broken, and we had to affirm or reject our faith. When I was at home alone, I would sometimes stand in the middle of our great room, and I would yell at the top of my lungs, God, you are good! You are trustworthy! It was like I needed to hear those words reverberate through the house, because I knew that what I had taught others for my entire life to be true about this book was still true, but it didn't feel true for me at that moment. God taught us the power of relinquishment in the middle of a dark hour. And that's that second principle I want you to understand today. Pastor Richard Exley says, we can hug our hurts and make a shrine out of our sorrows, or we can offer them to God as a sacrifice of praise. The choice is ours. Jean left for Florida to help April and the girls move from Panama City, where Jason had been in the most intensive dive school the Navy has, on mixed gases at low ocean depths. We had heard of hidden government studies that talked about bizarre behavior that can follow those dives, and we were trying to put together how a young man who had always lived his life for the Lord and had never been arrested before could have done such a heinous crime. And we thought maybe it was those dive gases. I was at home pulling the rest of the finances together for what felt like buying another house. And I was sitting at my desk and the phone rang. I'm not at all proud to tell you that prior to Jason's arrest, I had never been inside a jail or a prison before in my life. When I picked up the phone, it was a digitized message from the jail asking me if I would accept the charges of an inmate. And when I said yes, it was my boy on the other end of the line. He was sobbing. He said, Mom, I've just been jumped by 10 inmates. They were kicking me and kicking me in the head. My two front teeth have been broken off. He said, I have a cut on my ear, and I've been kicked in the eyes. I'm really messed up. They stole all my stuff except my Bible, Mom. And then he said, after the beating, they took me to the faith-based area of the jail. He said, Mom, those men were like Jesus to me. They brought me soap. They brought me deodorant. He said, they prayed over me. They washed my wounds. They were just like Jesus to me. As that 15-minute phone call came to an end with a sudden click, I sat at my desk and I opened my hands palm side up and I said, Jesus, oh, help me. I cannot do this journey. I cannot watch my son suffer like this. Oh, take me home right now, please. And then the mama part of me kicked in. Are you familiar with the mama part of a woman? And suddenly I knew our son needed us to be his advocates as he had never needed us before in his life. And I got on that plane and I went to Florida the next day. Gene had already had his 15-minute visit. that was allowable to a parent, so I had to go alone. And I watched my son shuffle with a chain between his legs, just moving inches at a time. I was used to seeing him in his navy blues with medals. He was in jailhouse blues with chains, a waist chain and handcuffs. He was fresh from the beating, and we had plexiglass between us and someone listening to everything we said behind him. And finally, our eyes met through that glass, and I said to my son, Jason Paul Kent, there is nothing you could ever do that would stop my unconditional love for you, son. Your dad and I are here for you. I don't remember a whole lot more about that visit. It was so challenging.
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2: What do we do when we see someone who is godly falling into sin? Should we take a perverse delight in it? Should we make sure we tell as many people as possible about it? Well, that's not what the Bible says. It says the opposite. Be humble about this because that could have happened to you. And our objective is never to destroy. Our objective is always to restore.

0: To borrow from Mark Twain, bad news can travel halfway around the world while good news is still putting on its shoes. When an influential believer falls into sin, it seems like we hear about it at the speed of light. But how do we reach out to someone who's helped us when they're the ones who need help? Pastor Greg Laurie answers that question today on A New Beginning. We're considering a story about Noah in the book of Genesis. This godly man sinned, but we can learn from this biblical account.
1: We're talking a little bit about Noah last time and how evil things were and how Noah managed to work for God. He worked for God. He said, I want you to effectively build a giant boat. In one of the greatest practical acts of faith in all of history, Noah cut down that first gopher wood tree to build this ark. I mean, this man followed the will of God, and he sat in this boat for all of this time, and he waited on the Lord. And then when they finally reached dry land, Noah built an altar to the Lord. I mean, hey, if you'd been cooped up in a boat for that long, wouldn't you want to just run around for a while? Noah said, no, I'm going to bring a sacrifice to God. I'm going to remember that God did all of this for us. And now we read of some things that Noah did that kind of shock us. But actually, they shouldn't shock us at all. We see Noah messing up big time in Genesis chapter 9. Let's read about it. Verse 20. After the flood, Noah began to cultivate the ground and he planted a vineyard. One day he drank some wine that he had made and he became drunk and lay naked inside his tent. Ham, the father of Canaan, saw that his father was naked and went outside and told his brothers. Then Shem and Japheth took a robe and held it over their shoulders and backed into the tent to cover their father. As they did this, they looked the other way so they would not see him naked. When Noah woke up from his stupor, he learned what Ham, the youngest son, had done. Then he cursed Canaan, the son of Ham. May Canaan be cursed. May he be the lowest of servants to his relatives. Then Noah said, may the Lord God of Shem be blessed, and may Canaan be a servant. May God expand the territory of Japheth. And now may Japheth share the prosperity of Shem, and may Canaan be his servant. Noah lived another 350 years after the great flood. He lived 950 years, and then he died. Wow. Okay, what? Why did this happen? Because the Bible's an honest book. And if one of our heroes messes up, we're going to read about it. And we're going to learn from it. Just like we learn from their positive example, we'll learn from their negative example of things to not do. First point I would bring up, though, the fall of Noah shows that anyone can fall into sin. Anyone can fall into sin. No one is above or beyond temptation. It's ironic because when Noah is introduced to us in Genesis 6:9, it says he was a righteous man, blameless among the people of his time, and he walked with God. And then, of course, we're told he was a preacher of righteousness. There are a few characters in the Bible with credentials like this. He's a genuine hero of the faith, slipping. But let me say something that might surprise you, but I want you to think about this. You might be surprised to know that sometimes those who have known the Lord longer can be more vulnerable to slipping than the person who is younger in the faith. Take a small child. A small child knows they need their parent. They call out to their mommy or their daddy for everything. They can't even feed themselves yet. They're dependent upon their parent. But as they get older, they become more independent. When they become teenagers, they don't even want to see you anymore, right? But that's the whole point, isn't it? We're raising them to stand on their own two feet and think for themselves. And as we grow in our faith, initially we're so dependent on God. But after a few years have gone by, now a decade has passed, now 2 decades, now 3 decades, you've acquired a little bit of Bible knowledge, haven't you? You've worn out a few Bibles. You know a few things. In fact, you think you probably know more than you actually know. Now you're a sermon connoisseur. You know, I like this one guy's messaging, but I don't like the other and I disagree with him. So you're an expert on everything. And here's the problem. you start lowering your guard a little bit. And you think, I know all these things and I've grown so much. Okay, that's great. But wait, be on guard, because you might find yourself falling into some kind of sin. Pride goes before a fall. That's what the Bible says. Simon Peter made the mistake of boasting in the presence of the other disciples, they'll all deny you, I will never deny you. Jesus said, before the rooster has crowed twice, you will deny me thrice, basically. And that's exactly what happened. Consider this. Noah's not the only one who messed up later in life. Moses did too. Here's Moses, the great lawgiver. Moses, who delivered the Israelites from the bondage of Pharaoh and went through the wilderness with them. He comes to the very brink of the promised land, and he's unable to enter in because he sinned against God. And the Lord did not let him enter into the land. David too, the great king of Israel, sinned later in life. When he should have been leading his troops into battle, he was idle. He's in his 50s. He's kicking back. And he's thinking he's above it all, and he falls into sin. And David's own son, Solomon, also fell into gross sin in his later years. Solomon was blessed with supernatural wisdom that was so great, people came from around the world to sit at his feet and learn. But then Solomon went on a sinful binge, sampling everything this world has to offer. So think of these great men of God who messed up later in life.
0: 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Today we're considering Noah's failure in Genesis chapter 9. Pastor Greg is presenting his message titled, God Keeps His Promises.
1: Noah had done the big work already. You know, he's built the ark, he's landed the ark, he's accomplished the purpose. Now he's thinking, oh, I don't know, I've worked awfully hard. I think I'll just plant a vineyard and enjoy the fruit of my labor. And you know what happens here in this story. And this also brings up the destructive power of alcohol. Look at verse 21. He became drunk and lay naked. Do I have to tell you it's a sin to get drunk? This comes as a revelation to some people. The Bible tells us to not be drunk with wine. And I know about the destructive power of alcohol. The first 17 years of my life, I lived in an alcoholic home. My mom didn't just drink. She was a raging alcoholic, screaming and yelling every night, throwing things, passing out. And my mother, who was a beautiful woman, at the age of 70, looked like she was 90 or beyond, because the effects of her drinking had taken its toll on her, including a head-on collision that she had while driving drunk one night. It was so sad what drinking did to her life, and I saw the ruined relationships and all the rest of it, and I've seen to this day how alcohol destroys people, and even Christians. So this is something we need to be so careful of. Think of how many lives have been destroyed through it. I love how quiet it gets when I address this subject. But Noah's life stands as a warning to every person who follows Jesus, because nothing is recorded about him after his fall. It's like the next 300 years of his life are a blank. You don't want that to happen. It's good to run a race well, but it's also very important to finish a race. And so here is a man at the end of his life messing up. Thank God there's still restoration even when we fail. But we want to be so careful, because look at what his son Ham does. He sees his father in this compromised state. And by the way, the Bible suggests he deliberately put himself in that state. Not just that he was drunk, but scholars tell us the Hebrew word for uncovered indicates a deliberate act, not a mere unconscious effort of drunkenness. So he was intentionally living in a bad way here, and he should have never done this, but okay, he had done it, all right? So his son Ham sees him and thinks, oh, this, I'm going to tell everyone how badly my father messed up. And what a shame that was. The other brothers did not react that way. What do we do when we see someone who is godly falling into sin? Should we take a perverse delight in it? Should we make sure we tell as many people as possible about it? By the way some people behave, you would think the Bible says if a brother or a sister is overtaken in sin, you who are spiritual,

let's go back to drinking again, since you love that subject so much. And so they're drinking, and you're seeing it's ruining their life. You're seeing they're making horrible decisions. Man, you got to stop doing that. What are you doing? Why are you living that way? Hey, man, don't judge my journey, they say. Or they say something more like, you don't judge my journey. Okay. Yeah, I'll tell you what. You got to change your course. I love you. I'm saying this because I care about you. See, that my objective is to help them, to get them back on their feet again. Because I'm told in James 5:19, if anyone should wander from the truth and someone should bring him back, remember this, whoever turns a sinner from the error of his way will save his soul from death and cover a multitude of sins. So, Noah was effectively a last days believer. He was waiting for the judgment of God to come through a flood. We too are last days believers. Jesus said, as it was in the days of Noah, so also will it be when the Son of Man comes back again. And what did he tell us after that? He said, so two men will be working in the field. One will be taken, the other left. Two will be in a bed. One will be taken and the other left. Then he concludes, so stay awake. You don't know when your master will show up. So let me ask you this in closing. If Christ were to come back today or tonight, would you be one of the ones who would be caught up to meet him in the air, or would you be one of the ones who would be left behind? You don't want to be. Because then a great tribulation period is coming. It's going to be a horrible time. You want to be ready for the Lord's return. Or maybe I'm talking to somebody right now who, like Noah, you've fallen. You're like that lady in that commercial. I've fallen and I can't get up. You need someone to help you. And God will help you. He'll pull you up and he'll forgive you, not condemn you. He died for your sin. And he loves you. Even when you fail, even when you fall short, he'll give you a second chance. But you must call out to him. And as we close our message today, I want to extend an invitation for any of you to believe in Jesus Christ, to be forgiven of your sin, and know with certainty that you'll go to heaven when you die. And know with certainty that you'll be ready for the Lord's return. And if you've fallen, to be restored and get back up on your feet spiritually. If you need to make a commitment to Christ, a recommitment to him, why don't you do it right now? Let's all pray. Father, thank you for your word to us. And I pray that you will speak to every heart here, everyone watching and listening, wherever they are. They're loved by you with an everlasting love. And you want to bring them into relationship with yourself. Help them to respond now. In Jesus' name I pray. Amen.

0: Pastor Greg Laurie, closing with an important prayer for those wanting to make a change today in their relationship with the Lord. And if you'd like to make a change, Pastor Greg would love to help you with that now.
1: Maybe as you've been listening to this message, you've thought, I wish I could come into this relationship with God. I just don't know how. Let me tell you how you can come into a relationship with God right here, right now. First of all, you need to recognize you need God. You need to admit you're a sinner. I know some people choke on that word, but the Bible says all have sinned and fallen short of the glory of God. But then you need to recognize that Jesus Christ, the Son of God, died on the cross for your sin. The Bible says, while we were yet sinners, Christ died for us. And then you need to believe in Jesus. Jesus put it this way, for God so loved the world, he gave his only begotten Son, and whosoever believes in him should not perish, but have everlasting life. You might ask, how does one believe in Jesus? To believe means to put your faith and trust in Christ alone, and to receive him into your life as your own friend, Savior, and Lord. The Bible says, for as many as received him, he gave them the power to become sons of God. Would you like to receive Christ? And by that I mean, would you like to ask Jesus to enter into your life and be your Savior, your friend, your Lord? If so, you can just pray this prayer after me. It's a simple prayer. You can pray it out loud if you would like, or you could pray it in the quietness of

0: of your heart, but if you want Jesus Christ to forgive you of your sin, if you want to go to heaven when you die, or maybe you want to make a recommitment to the Lord, just pray this prayer after me now. Pray these words if you would. Lord Jesus, I know that I'm a sinner, but I know that you're the Savior who died on the cross for my sin. I turn now from my sin, and I ask you to come into my life and forgive me of all of my sin. Thank you for loving me. Thank you for hearing this prayer. And thank you for answering this prayer. In Jesus' name I pray. Amen. Hey, if you just prayed that prayer, I want to congratulate you and say, welcome to the family of God.
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4: Well, I want to welcome you to our exploration of the Gospel of Luke. And we're in chapter 21, and we're going to need some prayer because this one's a doozer. So let's bow our hearts. Father, we thank you for the precious word you've given us. We thank you specifically for this Gospel of Luke and its unique perspective. We pray, Father, that through your Holy Spirit, you will give us your insights to what you would have us glean from this record as we commit this hour and ourselves into your hands in the name of Yeshua, our coming King indeed. Well, we're in the 21st chapter of the book of Luke. It's going to be the background of what most people call the Olivet Discourse. But we're going to present a view that you may find a surprise, not free of controversy, but we'll give you the whole background. It has to do with the future of the nation Israel, both in the near term and in terms of the gospel, but also further, and the destruction of the temple and so forth. So chapter 20, where we just came from, that's where Jesus's adversaries questioned him and turned the tables on them by asking them questions. Well, in chapter 21, it's the disciples' turn to ask some questions, and they do that. We get in chapter 21, the first couple of verses, and he looked up and saw the rich men casting their gifts into the treasury. And he saw also a certain poor widow casting in thither two mites. Now, it's actually, the word is lepta. Each one's about a fifth of a cent, at least by some reckoning. It's a very small amount of money, obviously. I want you to notice, though, however small it was, what people miss is she put both of them. That's all she had. They're small. She kept one and certainly acquitted herself by giving half of all she had. No, she gave both of them all she had in there. And Jesus said, of a truth I say unto you, that this poor widow hath cast in more than they all. For all these have given of their abundance, cast in the offerings of God, but she of her penury hath cast in all the living that she had. Wow, aren't we in the same category as those Pharisees and so forth? We give out of our abundance indeed. She went far more than that. And she obviously caught God's notice in that regard. And she gave more than all the others. God sees more than the portion. He sees the proportion. See, I don't think any of us have gone the extent of giving all that we have. Men see what is given, but God sees what is left. We go on and on about that. Paul in 2 Corinthians letter in chapter 8 deals with much of this. But let's us keep moving here. And as some spake of the temple, how it was adorned with goodly stones and gifts, he said, Jesus said, as for these things which ye behold, the days will come, in the which there shall not be left one stone upon another, that shall not be thrown down. Right here, it's clear he's talking about the fall of Jerusalem and the destruction of the temple that occurred some 38 years later, 70 AD, when it comes down. And he'd already told him that the city would be destroyed back in chapter 19. And he drew his reference from Daniel chapter 9, verse 26. We talked about that then. Now, there are parallel accounts here. We're looking at Luke 21. Most people categorize this in accordance with Matthew 24 and Mark 13. In Matthew 24 and 25, clearly we have a discourse that was on the Mount of Olives, and we'll look at that here shortly because it'll be important background. But I want you to notice we're going to see this as a little different. Matthew gives us the most complete account, and he knew shorthand, so we think he took much of it down verbatim. Mark highlights the same material. It's really Peter's gospel, but he highlights what he learned from the four that were present at the Golivet Discourse, namely Peter, James, John, and Peter's brother Andrew, those four. It was an insider's briefing to those four. Matthew's account and Mark's account are focused on that, of course. And they receive what really was a confidential briefing because they came to Jesus privately at night, is the whole point of the Olivet Discourse. It's commonly assumed by many scholars and many of the helps that you may encounter, Bibles, handbooks, and other things, that Luke 21 is the same discourse. But we're going to try to show you that it was very similar, but distinctive in some very important aspects. And we want to suggesting we should study this more carefully. I'm going to suggest to you, and I'll show you why, that what Luke records is not the Olivet Discourse. A discourse very similar in content. There's a danger, you see, when we harmonize parallel accounts. We see two or three accounts that seem very similar. We sometimes try to put them together to really glean all that we can. But these are two accounts that are similar, but they're distinctively different. They were a different occasion, a different audience, and a different focus. I'm going to suggest, I want you to test this in your own study. And I suggest that we need to distinguish between the account in Luke 21 and the accounts that are in Mark and Matthew, known as the Olivet Discourse. Let's do this by looking at the Olivet Discourse first. In Matthew 24 and Mark 13, essentially there's a one-verse difference, really, and we'll just get into this. We'll take a quick skim through this to refresh our memory. In Matthew 24, verse 1, and Jesus went out and departed from the temple, and his disciples came to him for to show him the buildings of the temple. Jesus said to them, see ye not all these things? Verily I say unto you, there shall not be left here one stone upon another that shall not be thrown down. That obviously is very similar to the Luke account. And as he sat up on the Mount of Olives, the disciples came, and we're going to discover the Luke account is not at night or on the Mount of Olives, it's in the temple during the day, but we'll get to that at the end. As he sat upon the Mount of Olives, the disciples came to him privately, saying, tell us, when shall these things be? And what shall be the sign of thy coming and of the end of the world? Boy, those are some good questions. He gets our attention immediately. The disciples came to him privately is a very key point here. And in the Mark account, which is very similar, as he went out of the temple, his disciples said unto him, Master, what manner of stones and buildings? He says, same thing, not one stone left of honor. But then you get to verse 3 of the Mark account. He says something interesting here. He gives us the names of the attendees. And he sat upon the Mount of Olives over against the temple. Peter and James and John and Andrew asked him privately. So we know there's four. Those four, they're listed by Peter, in effect, because Mark is his amanuensis. And same situation. They're very similar, except for another verse I'll show you shortly. He had his followers, but there's a group within those followers. That's the general public. There are the 70 that we find out about, where he gave public parables only after Matthew chapter 12. The 70 were privileged. Inside that, we have the 12. Inside the 12, we have his inner circle of three guys, Peter, James, and John. And these were the ones that were close to, were allowed to go into Jairus' daughter, her raising. They were the three that were present at the Transfiguration. Those are three that were closer in a special circle at Gethsemane. And, of course, they are three of the four that were at the Olivet Discourse. So we recognize there is a inner circle aspect to what we're talking about here. And getting back to the Matthew account, Jesus answered and said to them, take heed that no man deceive you. It's interesting, Jesus, in all of his accounts, both at the beginning and at the end, warns us not to be deceived. That's a command, not a suggestion, okay? He says, for many shall come in my name, saying, I am Christ, and shall deceive many. And ye shall hear of wars and rumors of wars. See that ye not be troubled. For these things must come to pass, but the end is not yet. I want you to notice something. The things that we're going to list here are non-signs. I see many books on prophecy written about these signs of the times. Jesus designates these as coming, but they're not signs, because the end is not yet. Notice the distinction he's making. We're going to make more of that in a minute. So all these things shall come to pass, but the end is not yet. And here are the signs he's mentioning. Nation shall rise against nation, and kingdom against kingdom. And there shall be famines, and pestilences, and earthquakes in divers places. All these are the beginning of sorrows, or beginning of birth pangs. Matthew clusters these and gives them a label. We're going to use Matthew's label as we go forward here of these particular things that are not signs. They're preliminaries, but not signs, okay? And so these, and we find these beginning of sorrows, these things, listed in Matthew, in Luke, and in the book of Revelation. False Christs are listed. The wars, the famines, pestilence, earthquakes flow in the set order in Matthew. We'll see them later in the Luke account. And if you read Revelation chapter 6 from verses 1 through 12, you find the same pattern lined up with the horsemen and so forth. So these are a cluster of things that seem to go together. Jesus continues, when they deliver you up to be afflicted, and they shall kill you, and ye shall be hated of all nations for my name's sake, and then shall many be offended, and shall betray one another, and shall hate one another, and many false prophets shall arise, and shall deceive many. So this colors the flavor of what he's warning them not to be deceived about. He's continuing here. But notice there's a very important word in verse 9. He's just talked about the beginning of sorrows, that cluster of things. Then shall they, and all this. He's now going to focus here in this account on that which will follow the beginning of sorrows. We're going to discover that Luke does the opposite. That's why I'm making a point of this here. Because all that follows here happens after the beginning of sorrows, the beginning of birth pangs. And because iniquity shall abound, the love of many shall wax cold. And that's agape, by the way. The word agape is there. My wife makes a point of that in some of her publications. But he that shall endure unto the end, the same shall be saved. For, and this gospel of the kingdom shall be preached in all the world for a witness unto all nations. And then shall the end come. And then we get to the pivotal verse in the gospel, in the Matthew account, verse 15. It's the 14th verse in Mark account. But here's the key verse in many respects. In Matthew account, it says, Jesus says, when ye therefore shall see the abomination of desolation, spoken of by Daniel the prophet, stand in the holy place, let whoso readeth, let him understand. And here's where I like to pause and ask, how many of you have just read that with me? Can I see a show of hands? I did a dirty trick, because I've just obligated you to understand it. See, notice this parenthetical comment here. Whoso readeth, that's you now, let him understand. You now have a command. This is a highly technical thing, not easy. It's not obvious, but you now have a commitment to understand this, so you want to pursue it to the end. We won't get into it all tonight, but I'm going to expect you to be good, to do what Jesus said here. The abomination of desolation, that's a technical term. We know a lot about it because it happened 3 centuries before Jesus uses it as an idiom here. Abomination refers to idol worship. The abomination of desolation is the ultimate extreme of that, and that's an idol put in the holiest place on the planet Earth, namely in Jerusalem, in the temple, in fact, in the Holy of Holies. We know that from history, and so it's apparently going to happen again in the future. And he in fact, does something else here. He authenticates Daniel for you. Daniel the prophet. He's pointing them, incidentally, to Daniel chapter 9, which is a chapter that you want to learn. He's highlighting that chapter as the key to understanding end time prophecy. Spoken of by Daniel the prophet. So you know who wrote Daniel. Jesus told you right here. And this is an event that occurs in the Holy of Holies. There's a lot of other conjectures by various people that are not correct. This is precise. It's highly technical, but it's well specified. Trust me, get into it when you can. Stand in the holy place. Okay, and there's the command. You need to understand this. We won't do it all here, but that's what Jesus in the Matthew account is focusing on. Now, a little background. Antiochus the IV, son of Antiochus the Great, as he's called, became the successor to his brother Seleucus the IV, who had been murdered by his minister Heliodorus, the king of Syria, back in the big event occurs in 164 B.C. Antiochus the IV was a despot. He was very eccentric, very unreliable, cruel, and obviously tyrannical. He adopted the term Epiphanes, which is an abbreviation, if you will, in the Greek, Theos Epiphanes, a designation he gave himself, the God who appears or reveals himself. That's a very, very humble title he took on for himself. The kids in the street called him Epimenes, which means the madman. You change that just a little bit and make a parody of it. But moving on, Antiochus undertook the total eradication of the Jewish religion. And he was trying to establish the Greek polytheism in place of Judaism. And he did that by force. The observation of all Jewish laws, especially those relating to the Sabbath and to circumcision, were forbidden under pain of death. they would check your children. If you hadn't circumcised your sons, you'd be killed. I mean, if you had. In other words, you were, as a parent, suddenly had a problem. Do you obey the law? You did it under risk of death. So very, very difficult times. All Jewish practices were set aside in all cities of Judea. Sacrifices had to be brought to pagan deities. You can imagine how that went over. The representatives of the crown, that is of Antiochus, were everywhere enforcing this by police methods. Once a month, a search was instituted, and whoever had secreted a copy of the law had observed a rite of circumcision was condemned to death. Think of that, especially as a parent, your dilemma that you're facing there. In Jerusalem on the 15th of Kislev in December 168 B.C., which happens to be his birthday, I forget whether we point that out or not, he broke a league that he had made. It's interesting from a prophecy point of view. He made a commitment that he violated his own commitment. That's going to be a pattern also that's reproduced in the end in the time. A pagan altar was built upon the great altar burnt offering in the temple. He stripped the temple of all his treasures, of course, pillaged the city of Jerusalem, took 10,000 captives, compelled them to forsake worship. He forbid circumcision, crucified the violators. The Torah was forbidden and destroyed. All this isn't Josephus, by the way. It's well documented if you want to get into it. On the 25th of Kislev, that's right, that was his birthday, sacrifice was brought on this altar for the first time. They offered a swine in every village. They erected an idol to Zeus in the Holy of Holies. And that's the biggie. That was the abomination of desolation. And it's called a desolating sacrilege in the book of Maccabees, the first book of Maccabees. It was considered, that's made it the temple to the Jupiter Olympus and so on. That led to a revolt, a very spontaneous revolt, would turn into a full-scale war. When the arrival of the officers came to carry out Antiochus' decrees at the village of Madain, there an aged priest named Matthias lived with his five sons. He becomes very, very famous. When Matthias killed both the first Jew who approached the pagan altar to offer sacrifice, and he killed the royal officer that was presiding, he and his sons fled to the hills, obviously. This was not just an outburst tactic. It escalates to become a cause célèbre for the whole country, and they actually succeed in throwing off the yoke of the Greek Empire. Matthias and his five sons became the nucleus of a growing band of rebels against Antiochus. He has five sons. They all had nicknames, but Judas was called Maccabeus, which means the hammer, and that becomes the label for the whole gang, if you will, the Maccabean Revolt, they call it, because Judas was really the leader here. Matthias died soon after, leaving his leadership in the hands of Judas, whose surname Maccabeus became the source of popular name and so forth. He was a brilliant leader, and what had begun as a guerrilla war turned into a full-scale military engagement in which the smaller Jewish forces managed to defeat the much more powerful Syrian armies. Judas' most notable achievements, the recapture of Jerusalem, except for one part of it, the rededication of the temple after the defiled altar had been demolished and rebuilt. That rededication is celebrated to this day in what they call Hanukkah. And that's mentioned in the New Testament, by the way, in John 10, verse 22. It makes allusion to this, by the way. The rededication of 25th of Kislev was celebrated as Hanukkah. Antiochus' death also took place in 164. And praise God for that. And Judas continued successfully to press what was now a war for independence. They achieved that and ushers in a period of history called the Hasmonean period. And we could talk much about that, but so much for that for here. So we have this interesting verse in Matthew 24:15 that indicates this abomination, desolation, it's going to happen again. So all this is history, but it's indicative of what Jesus is pointing. He uses it as an idiom for what's coming. And so we obviously want to understand what happened to understand what's coming. Okay. Then Jesus gives them instructions. Then, there's another then, let them which be in Judea flee into the mountains. Not the ones that are in L.A. or New York or Hollywood. No, them which be in Judea flee into the mountains. Let him which is on the housetop not come down and take anything out of his house. If you visited there, you realize most houses are on a hillside, and the top of the house is usually the garden where they have dinner and stuff. The neat place is to be on the roof. Let him who's on the housetop not come down and take anything out of his house. Neither let him which is in the field return back to take his clothes. In other words, he says, you split now. You don't even grab your coat. You get out of there. And woe unto them that are with child, and to them that give suck in those days. And pray that your flight be not in winter, neither on the Sabbath day. Key point, Sabbath day. The Matthew account is aimed at Jews. So a Gentile doesn't worry about fleeing on a Sabbath day, a Jew would. So that's going to be more important as we go. For then, again, there's that then, shall be great tribulation. Jesus is quoting from Daniel 12. I'll show you in a minute. Such as was not since the beginning of the world to this time, nor ever shall be. And except those days should be shortened, there should no flesh be saved. Ah, but for the elect's sake, those days shall be shortened. And that's incidentally a comment on technology. If those days weren't short, no flesh would be saved. You can't accomplish that with muskets and bayonets. That's a technology term which is very, very a cloud on our immediate horizon to this very day. The Great Tribulation, where do you get that term? Well, he was quoting from Daniel 12, verse 1, which reads as follows. At that time shall Michael stand up, the great prince which standeth for the children of thy people. And there shall be a time of trouble such was never since the nation, there was a nation, even at that time. And at that time thy people shall be delivered, every one that shall be found written in the book. So that's the promise in Daniel. There is a time that's going to be an unprecedented time of trouble. Now, since we have the Holocaust behind us now, it's hard to imagine a time that's going to even be worse than Germany during the 30s. A time of trouble such as never since there was a nation even at that time. Wow. Alas, the way Jeremiah calls it, he says, alas, for the day is great, there's none like it. It is even the time of Jacob's trouble, and he shall be saved out of it. So it's that's why the time of Jacob's trouble is Jeremiah's term for the same thing we're talking about here. But then Jesus goes on, if any man shall say unto you, lo, here is Christ, or there, believe it not. For there shall arise false Christs and false prophets, and shall show great signs and wonders, insomuch that if it were possible, they shall deceive the very elect. Behold, I've told you before. We're going to see a lot of similarities with the Luke account, so let's not let that throw us. I'll come to get to that when we get in a moment. Jesus continues, wherefore, if they say unto you, behold, he's in the desert, go not forth. Behold, he is in the secret chambers. Believe it not. For as the lightning cometh out of the east and shineth even to the west, so shall also the coming of the Son of Man be. Don't confuse this with the rapture. That's a whole other study, but let's go on here. Then you have this strange phrase, for wheresoever the carcass is, there will the eagles be gathered together. A very enigmatic allusion that many scholars have slightly different views over. I won't try to get into that here, but let's leave it where it is right now. Then Jesus continues in the Matthew account, immediately after the tribulation of those days shall the sun be darkened, the moon shall not give her light, the stars shall fall from heaven, and the powers of the heavens shall be shaken. And then shall appear the sign of the Son of Man in heaven, and then shall all the tribes of the earth mourn, and they shall see the Son of Man coming in the clouds of heaven with power and great glory. Question, has this happened yet? Not so you'd notice. So whatever this is, it is still yet future. Fair enough. Let's go ahead here. That's immediately after the tribulation of those days. Not just tribulation, the tribulation of those days. So we have the typical diagrams that we use in some of our presentations. We have the 69 weeks. We have an interval between the 69th and 70th. The 70th week is defined by a covenant enforced by a world leader. That covenant is enforced for actually 6 years and 11 months. But anyway, in the middle of that week of years, the abomination of desolation sets up. It's your milestone that Jesus made so much of in this passage. He himself, Jesus, labels the time after that, the last 3.5 years of the 7-year period, the Great Tribulation. And that's interrupted by the second coming of Christ, the establishment of what we call the millennium, and his kingdom on the earth. Wow. Okay. There are different views among different church folk. There are some that believe the rapture occurs simultaneous or just before a second coming. So that's what they call a post-rapture view. There are others that believe that it happens before the 70th week of Daniel. We are in that group pretty much. There are some that say they put it in the middle of the week. They call them mid-tribulation, which is sort of a misnomer because the tribulation is really what they really mean is they see the rapture occurring prior to or approximate at the middle of the week. The trouble with these last with the mid-trib and the post-trib thing is they deny a doctrine of eminence, the idea that Jesus can come back at any moment. Donald Gray Barnhouse used to kid his students by coming to the office and saying, sad day, Jesus can't come back today, meaning that if they held those views, Jesus can't come back because there's specific things that have to happen first. And that's contrary to what the New Testament tells us, because we should expect him at any moment. Now, that's talking about the rapture, not the second coming, but okay. So we're pre-trib here. Whether you are or not, it's up to you. You make your own study, but we'll tell you why we have this view anytime you want to get into it. But clearly, we're in this interval. During this interval, Jesus is crucified, the temple's destroyed, and we know it lasts at least 38 years. We'll see that express in the Luke account. But obviously it's been longer than that. It's been almost 2,000 years. Okay. So remember that the pre-trib view has the rapture occurring some interval prior to the beginning of the seventh week. It might be an hour. It might be 30 years. We don't know. Because there's some preconditions after the rapture, but before the 70th week can start. But we'll move on here. Continuing the Matthew account, and he shall send his angels with a great sound of a trumpet, and they shall gather together his elect from the four winds and from the one end of heaven to the other. Now learn the parable of the fig tree. When his branch is yet tender and putteth forth leaves, ye know that summer is nigh. Many people try to make the fig tree Israel, and there's some sense in there are occasions when that is appropriate. But some people may be making too much of that. We'll come to that back in that in a minute. But when the fig tree puts forth leaves, you know that summer is nigh. So likewise, ye, when you see all these things, know that it is near, even at the doors. For verily, I say unto you, this generation shall not pass till all these things be fulfilled. And we'll get back at that generation thing later. Heaven and earth shall pass away, but my word shall not pass away. But of that day and hour knoweth no man, no, not the angels of heaven, but my Father only. Very important verse. Many people set dates. They think this or that. Is that one? Now, the second coming, we know when that's going to be because we know the preceding conditions that lead up to it. But of that day and hours knoweth no man, no, not the angels of heaven, but my Father only. This is one place where the Mark account throws in a little boomerang in here. Because in the Mark account, Peter's account, it's recorded slightly differently. It says, heaven and earth shall pass away, but my word shall not pass away. But of that day and hour knoweth no man, no, not the angels of heaven, neither the Son, but the Father only.
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1: Tomorrow is Valentine's Day, and today we're asking, what does it mean to love another? 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But then Mercy Ships volunteers spotted Marie Elisa on the side of the road and explained how she could receive free surgery on our hospital ship. Claude rejoiced, but also worried greatly for his wife as he stayed behind in her village. "All I could do was pray," he recalled. "I kept saying, oh God, please heal my wife and free her from this illness." Well, his prayers were answered. Marie Elisa was healed. This Valentine's Day, this is Claude's message to other couples. Love one another. There is nothing more precious than love and prayer. Browse to mercyships.org.au.
2: Are you looking at your tween daughter's behavior, especially when it comes to friendships, and wondering what has happened to that little girl you used to know? Preteen girls tend to hit an age where they find their way in terms of friendships and enjoying the social aspect of it all. But sometimes this involves a tendency to exclude others or be excluded themselves. Navigating this time can be difficult and seemingly more devastating for a parent to witness. We'll talk more into this topic on the next 4-Minute Focus. Hi, I'm Kate Ryan for a 4-Minute Focus, where we offer practical advice from Focus on the Family Australia. We had a concerned parent write us about their tween daughter's interesting new social behaviour. She asked, "How can we teach our girls to be more discerning about relationships? I understand that girls are more relational than boys, but sometimes I worry that my two tween daughters are over the top and out of control in this area. Honestly, they soak up new friendships like a sponge, seemingly without any discernment or intentionality. Is this normal for young girls? Should I be concerned?" You don't need to be overly concerned. What you're describing is perfectly normal. Girls at this age are more relational than boys, and they do tend to soak up friendships like a sponge. This aspect of their development can be compared to the onset of puberty in boys. It's something that happens whether parents like it or not, and there's nothing anyone can do to stop it. You should, however, be prepared to guide and moderate it appropriately as necessary. There's obviously a good side to this female penchant for forming interpersonal connections. We suggest you begin by looking for opportunities to help your daughters cultivate it in a positive way. Teach them to be kind, inclusive, and welcoming to those who are

0: Just ask any primary school teacher. You'll probably get an earful about how cruel and catty female twins can be. Tell your daughters to beware of any girl who wants to own them or tries to assert an exclusive right to their loyalties. Show them that true friendship is liberating and open-ended, not demanding or binding. You should also warn them about the dangers of cliquishness and the meanness of character it tends to foster. There's nothing wrong with having a group of special friends, but it shouldn't be allowed to become an elite, an impenetrable inner circle. As long as it remains porous, open to outsiders and newcomers, a group of this kind can provide girls with lots of opportunities for healthy and enriching social interaction. Finally, if your daughters are struggling with relational issues, let them know that you're always available to talk and that you'd love to help them work through any questions they may have. And if you need help figuring out what to say to them, gain support from their teachers, youth pastors, or other mothers of girls. You can also go to our website at families.org.au for helpful advice on many parenting topics. This time in your daughter's life is challenging, to say the least. Make sure that you are a confidant and support her so that she will allow you to speak into her life and offer wisdom and love. This program was produced by Focus on the Family Australia. 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
1: The explosion of television shows such as Australian Idol, The X Factor and Big Brother has changed our view of fame. 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Now, fame is within our reach. 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This comes on the back of years of encouraging and developing the self-esteem of our youth, helping them to understand that they are individual and special. We all need to keep in mind that insightful line from the movie The Incredibles. If everyone is special, then no one is special. What makes you or I special? Because we are famous? Or because we are better or more talented than everyone else? We are special because we are uniquely and individually created, not only by our parents, but by God. God has known you from the beginning. He loves you and wants to be a part of your life. Now that's special.
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0: father's influence in a child's life is vitally important, and yet it is an area of modern society that is a concern. We want to highlight the need for father figures as we discuss the significance of a father's influence on the next 4-Minute Focus. Hi, I'm Kate Ryan for 4-Minute Focus, where we offer practical advice from Focus on the Family Australia. One of our listeners wrote in to ask us this question. Is there any real evidence that dads have a uniquely important impact in the lives of their children? Our culture seems to place little value on the role of fathers. I see evidence of this everywhere, from pop culture and media to government policy. My own experience and belief system tell me that fatherhood is important, but I'd like to be able to explain exactly why this is the case. Can you help me? Your intuitions are right on the mark. We can cite a host of reputable studies to prove it. Dr. David Popineau, Professor of Sociology at Rutgers University, New Jersey, says, "One of the most vital aspects of a dad's contribution to the lives of his kids lies in his significantly different parenting style. Men and women are different. As a result, mothers and fathers parent their children differently. Dads, for instance, often love their children more dangerously. That's because they tend to play rougher and are more likely to encourage risk-taking. They may also provide a broader diversity of social experiences and introduce them to a wider variety of methods of dealing with life. They tend to stress rules, justice, fairness, and duty in discipline. In this way, they teach children the objectivity and consequences of right and wrong. They give kids insight into the world of men. They can prepare them for the challenges of life and demonstrate by examples the meaning of respect between the sexes. In connection with this last point, research indicates that a married father is substantially less likely to abuse his wife or children than men in any other category. In general, fathers encourage competition, engendering independence. Mothers promote equity, creating a sense of security. Neither style of parenting is adequate in and of itself. Taken together, they balance each other out and equip the up-and-coming generation with a healthy, well-rounded approach to life. Where's the evidence for these assertions? Obviously, we can't go into great detail here. This is a vast field of study, but we can offer a few examples of some of the relevant research. 82% of studies on father involvement and child well-being published since 1980 found significant associations between positive father involvement and offspring well-being. In an analysis of over 100 studies on parent-child relationships, it was found that having a loving and nurturing father was as important for a child's happiness, well-being, and social and academic success as having a loving and nurturing mother. Some studies even indicated father love was a stronger contributor to some important positive child well-being outcomes. In a 26-year-long study, researchers found the number one factor in developing empathy in children was father involvement. Fathers spending regular time alone with their children translated into children who became compassionate adults. We've only scratched the surface, of course, but you can see where the evidence is taking us. The best studies demonstrate beyond a shadow of a doubt that fathers play an important and irreplaceable role in healthy child development. If it's true that father involvement has so many positive effects on kids' lives, then as sociologist W. Jean Yeung has said, the fact that this benefit is here should raise concerns for those who do not have these resources. Fathers in this nation and around the world need to know the significance of their influence. So why not share this information with a father friend? If there are single mums listening today, we take our hats off to you. Parenting is a tough gig, but doing it solo is even harder. We do, however, encourage you to find father figures that could spend time with your child and speak into their lives. For helpful advice on parenting, go to our website at families.org.au. I'm Kate Ryan for Focus on the Family Australia, inviting you to join us again for the next edition of our 4-Minute Focus.
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Mercy Says was a song that actually came out of a really difficult time in my life when I was struggling with some negative thoughts about myself. But as I looked into the Word of God, I realized that what the truth says is that I am wanted, I am chosen, I am more than a conqueror, that my breakthrough is coming. And so I sat down at the piano and started writing this song. I wrote, "Mercy says that I belong. Mercy says that I'm not too far gone. That we might be knocked down, but we can get up again. And that our breakthrough is coming." So I hope this encourages you, and I hope that you

Today, millions of people do not realise they are in spiritual captivity, being yoked to the enemy as he drapes a controlling arm around their shoulders and whispers false promises in their ears. The children of Israel strongly felt the whip of the enemy and the back-breaking labour of their servitude. We have here a literal picture of what bondage looks like. The whip of the Egyptians was a daily reality, and the Hebrew slaves bore the marks of such treatment. Many hide away with their souls in torment, while outwardly presenting a big smile and not a mark to be seen. The spiritual reality of bondage or captivity is profound and heartbreaking, just as much as it was in the day of Moses. For many, bondage is just the way it is. If you don't know there's a better life, you won't know to seek it. The enemy of our souls works overtime to hide his plans and the counterfeits he lures people with. When you don't even believe there is a God to save you, how deeply dark must that bondage feel? From Meat Pots, Manna, and A Merciful God, Exchanging the Wilderness for Promise, by Katie Meadows.

0: A Christian filmmaker first heard about God while watching an animated movie on TV when he was 5 years old.
1: And I asked my mom and dad, what is a savior? What is God?
0: But it wasn't until John Schaefer was a young man that he got the answer.
1: I accepted Christ, and God moved pretty mightily, and that's been my journey.
0: Jesus Christ came from heaven to us here on earth to forgive our sins and bring us into a relationship with the very same God that John was looking for. Billy Graham explains.
2: God has a plan in history, and God also has a plan for your life. A child was born, and a son was given for our salvation, and we trust in him and him alone for our forgiveness and for eternal life.
0: Learn more about Jesus Christ, who offers forgiveness for our sins and eternal life. 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We're the Billy Graham Evangelistic Association.
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0: How is science proving that the Bible is true? Find out next on today's Creation Moment. And now, here's our Creation Moment's host, Ian Taylor.
1: Modern criticism of the Bible began in the late 1700s and has continued to this day. The usual claim, often from biblical scholars, has been that the Bible is nothing more than error-filled human writings. Before serious excavation work had begun in the mid-1800s, scholars felt free to consider lack of evidence as proof that people, cities, and even whole nations mentioned in the Bible never existed. It didn't seem to matter to them that they had never even bothered to look for the evidence. Soon, biblical archaeology started finding the evidences, and with each discovery, the critics' pronouncements about errors in the Bible began to crumble. One example is the biblical record of Joshua's leadership of Israel in occupying the Promised Land. Joshua chapter 10 reports how Joshua defeated Hazor, burning the city to the ground. All this has been dismissed by the doubters, but then archaeologists found the ruins of Hazor. The ruins clearly showed destruction by an intense fire. The fire had been so hot that adobe had been baked lobster red. Stones had been changed by the heat of the fire, and the ashes of the city were 5 feet deep. Every claim that there is error in the Bible has been based upon lack of knowledge. Let's face it, no matter what the subject, including history, God has more knowledge than we do.
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0: If you're finding that debt is causing havoc in your marriage, you're going to want to listen in. Many couples are finding that they are swimming in debt, and it's putting an unnecessary strain on far too many marriages. We'll talk about ways to deal with the stress of debt in your marriage and strategies to get out of debt. Next on the 4-Minute Focus. Hi, I'm Brett Ryan for a 4-Minute Focus, where we offer practical advice from Focus on the Family Australia. We had a concerned listener write in with this question about debt in marriage. Do you have any recommendations for couples who find themselves owing a lot of money to a lot of different creditors? I'm not quite sure how it happened, but my spouse and I have come to the realization that we're in deep debt and serious financial trouble. As you can imagine, this is putting a severe strain on our marriage. Debt can be a huge stress on any marriage. It creates a situation where each spouse is forced to wrestle with questions of security and priorities. It can also cause husbands and wives to become deeply frustrated with one another. We'd advise you to take some clear and definite steps to get out of debt and stay out of it as quickly as possible. So what can you do? You can start out by sitting down and talking about the problem. Effective interaction and willingness to compromise are crucial to surviving debt. If one of you is a saver, he or she may want to deprive the spender of any new purchases. No questions asked. But that approach will only lead to more tension and difficulty. If you're in debt, you and your mate will have to agree on a plan to pay it off. That can't happen without honest communication. Once you're on the same team, make a list of all your debts, your credit cards, your school loans, your car payments. The list can go on. Note the amount owed on each debt, the interest rate, the minimum payment due, and any payments made above the minimum. Then come up with a plan to pay each one off. There are several approaches to debt elimination that you can take. One strategy is to prioritize and pay off each debt simply on the basis of mathematics. Let's say, for instance, that you have three credit cards, each with a different balance. Regardless of the amount owed, take all the money paid above the minimum of the two cards with the lowest interest rates and apply it to the card with the highest interest rates, while continuing to pay the minimum on the other two cards. By using this approach, you'll minimize the total amount accumulated of interest required to retire the balance on all three cards. A second approach, and this is one I would highly recommend, of debt elimination, often referred as the debt snowball method. It's also advocated by many financial and wealth management professionals. As in the previous example, you will need to take inventory of all your debts. Using this plan, however, you'll focus on paying off the smallest balance first, while again continuing to pay the minimum on each, regardless of the interest rates involved. This theory is based on the understanding of human behavior as much as financial principles and suggests that paying the little debts off first will provide you with quick, positive feedback that will motivate you to see the plan through its conclusion. Whatever strategy you decide to use, avoid the temptation to take the easy way out. Consolidation loans aren't recommended if your debts were caused by irresponsible spending habits. Often they can lull you into a false sense of security and entice you to spend even more. Be sure to get help if you need it. A good financial planner or debt counselor can help you work towards your goals. If they are a Christian, your planning sessions will have the added benefit of confirming your commitment to biblical values and a Christian worldview. In the meantime, remember that life has to go on. There's no need to sentence yourselves to a bleak and joyless existence simply because you're trying to get out of debt. Keep on having fun and enjoying each other, but find ways to do it more inexpensively. This program was produced by Focus on the Family Australia. I'm Brett Ryan, inviting you to join us again for the next edition of A 4-Minute Focus.
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7: 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Breaching this principle virtually destroyed a famous company that began in 1768 and for more than 200 years dominated the market. I refer to Encyclopedia Britannica. In the 1980s, Microsoft approached them to collaborate on a CD version, but they declined. After all, they were very profitable, the market leader with an impeccable reputation. The board didn't believe a CD could compete with their product or supplement their sales model. How wrong they were. 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Study the Britannica saga, and while you're at it, check out what happened to Kodak, the film company that went from market dominance to bankruptcy because they ignored the digital photo opportunity they could have taken up. 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Do you have one main supplier, one key staff member, one way to attract new customers? Do you have only one product offering instead of a good, better, best version? Do you treat all customers the same, including the top 4%? Have you considered the disruption your industry is facing right now? Of course, if you do choose to put all your eggs in one basket, make sure you watch it like a hawk. Beware of external threats and always expect the unexpected. The Bible, our handbook counsel for today, Ecclesiastes 11:2. 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
9: Hey guys, this is Zach from Bon Ray. Our song, Turn My Eyes, is about where we can find our hope when we're going through tough times. You know, it's so easy to allow worry and fear to overwhelm and paralyze us when we're facing difficult situations. But we can find peace and courage when we look to Jesus. He is the only real answer to ours and the world's problems. We wanted to write the song to remind us to take our eyes off of our circumstances and turn to Jesus.
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2: 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No. My strength comes from God, who made heaven and earth and the mountains.

0: Carolyn Pace is an American missionary who's been serving in Peru since the 1960s. She and her family have lived through military coups and chaos, but not much phases her, thanks to her deep, abiding faith in Jesus Christ.
1: We got so used to hearing explosions that, you know, we're sitting at the table eating and this horrible explosion, and then we would pass the potatoes or something.
0: While Billy Graham didn't know Carolyn, he knew of the type of work she's still doing in Peru.
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0: Darwin, through his research, found that species do change, and they change a lot. This is observational science. But then Darwin took his ideas one step further and said that one kind of organism turned into another kind, that all the species on Earth, from bananas to hummingbirds, are related to one another. It's this idea of one kind turning into another kind that contradicts the Bible. The biblical kind is not the same thing as species. Tigers and lions are part of the cat kind. Horses and zebras belong to the equid or horse kind, and so on. Species do change, but it's not evolution. We never see one kind of creature turning into another. That's because organisms reproduce according to their kind, just like the Bible says. I'm David Reeves. Truly, the heavens declare the glory of God.
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0: Joshua shares what taking drugs did for his life.
1: Tore it apart bit by bit. Like, the drugs are smart. I thought I was smarter and, you know, I can deal with losing this bit of money or losing that or not paying rent this week or not eating this week. And slowly, bit by bit, the drugs are smarter, you know, and they take, it took everything, you know, from me. And it's not like, not even possessions. Like, if you look deeper into that, it took emotions. I turned into this rageful, revengeful, not caring. Like, I was selling drugs to anyone and everyone and forcing them into my friends, because if they weren't taking drugs, I wasn't selling drugs. And if I wasn't selling drugs, I wasn't having money to be able to buy drugs.
0: What I see today is a guy who's got a fantastic job. You're getting married, right?
1: Yeah, I am.
0: What has changed? Why has that happened?
1: I just found Jesus, man.
0: Really?
1: Yeah.
0: If you need help beating an addiction, call the Salvos on 13 Salvos.
2: 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What do you like about 105.1?
3: I think the first time I turned it on was to hear Dad talking, which was really nice to hear him on the radio. But also, the music is very up to date. 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I enjoyed the parenting spot, I think it's called, or something like that. That was really interesting, because to get a Christian perspective on raising kids is, you know, a great thing too, which you can't find anywhere.
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6: Welcome to Bigger Questions. Today's big question, why confront slavery? Now, we usually record Bigger Questions before a live audience, but we weren't able to get our guests before an audience today. Now, we also want to acknowledge that today's conversation will cover some disturbing areas as we consider the slave trade in the world today. We're asking this big question to Investigator V, a human trafficking investigator with the International Justice Mission, an organisation fighting to end slavery in the world today. V is an experienced undercover investigator, having previously worked with the US Marines and in police anti-trafficking operations, and he joins me now. Investigator V, welcome to Bigger Questions.
7: Thank you. Great to be here.
6: Now, V, you work for the International Justice Mission. Now, the International Justice Mission is different to the Justice League, isn't it? The League of Superheroes, including Batman, Wonder Woman, intend on bringing justice to the world?
7: Yes, it is. Sometimes I wished I was one of those people.
6: Right, you were a superhero, perhaps. Yeah. You wish you had a superpower, perhaps?
7: Absolutely. That would be helpful.
6: Yeah. So what exactly does International Justice Mission do, and what superpower would help you in your job?
7: Wow, a bunch of them. But International Justice Mission really seeks to look for, find, and those who are held in slavery, held in oppression, held in abuse, held in violent situations in countries and environments around the world, and they have no hope or way or resources of their own of getting out.
6: Right.
7: And our mission is to go and find them and provide rescue and protection for them and help change their public justice systems, transform them so they begin to work for those people.
6: Okay, right. So really you're trying to advocate for the end of slavery, perhaps.
7: Absolutely.
6: Today. That's really the end game, so to speak.
7: Yes.
6: Well, we can talk a bit more about that, but we do like to kick off Bigger Questions with a couple of smaller questions, just to get everyone thinking a bit. Now, we realise that slavery is no laughing matter, but I do have a smaller question for you today, V. It's about the abolition of slavery.
7: Yes.
6: Okay. So there's just one smaller question, and it's multiple choice, okay?
7: Okay.
6: Okay, in 1833, the Slavery Abolition Act was passed by the UK Parliament, which abolished slavery in the British Empire. Now, according to Encyclopedia Britannica, how many slaves were freed that year with the passing of the legislation? Was it A, 1,000? Slavery was a pretty minor issue at the time. Was it B, 40,000? A decent number of slaves were emancipated. Was it C, 800,000 people were freed? Or was it D, 40 million people? It was a massive problem and it changed the world. So what do you reckon?
7: I'm going to go a simple guess, but I'm going to say C.
6: C. Well, that's a good one to go. You know your slavery, because that's the right answer.
7: Well, yes.
6: I mean, 800,000, that's a lot of people to be freed from slavery. Now, but you mentioned that there's slavery still today, because there's an assumption that after this Slavery Act in 1833, that slavery was abolished in the world and that there's no slavery at all today. But that's not what you observe. That's not the case.
7: That's absolutely not the case. I wouldn't have believed it until I got involved in this work.
6: Really? You didn't think that there was a problem with slavery in the world?
7: I did not. I didn't even see it, didn't think about it until I was called out of the blue by an IJM recruiter. Said, we have all these millions of slaves. And I actually outwardly said, no, we don't.
6: Right, yeah.
7: Because, I mean, I hadn't seen them. It was a shock to me.
6: Well, that's right, because in the 19th century, the perception is that slavery was abolished.
7: Exactly.
6: Yeah.
7: So that's what the history books told me.
6: Yeah. So then what's the reality then? How many slaves are there in the world?
7: There's multiple studies, and you can pick any one of them, but there's several that show that there's probably more than 40 million.
6: Well, 40 million people in an age where slavery is supposedly abolished.
7: Yes, it's unbelievable.
6: So how can this be then?
7: Well, because evil exists.
6: Yeah.
7: And people with power and people in position to abuse other people use their power and their authority to take advantage of others and gain money and other things.
6: Mm. Well, what are the circumstances then that lead someone to utilize their power to turn someone into a slave?
7: Well, I mean, poverty has a lot to do with it. It's not everything, but it has a lot to do with it. We have 7.5 billion people on the planet.
6: Yep.
7: And, again, the studies show that over 2/3 of them are poor. And because they're poor, they are vulnerable. And really, vulnerability is the key.
6: Yeah.
7: So there's so many vulnerable people there, they're just easy to take advantage of. It's easy to live in a different country and find workers that you can abuse and pay very little or nothing at all and make a lot of money. And they prey upon those people because they are easier to get into the work, they're easier to con, they're easier to lie to, and they're easier to control.
6: So what sort of lies do they say? What do they offer that cons people?
7: Well, many times it starts out with them coming saying, look, you live in a poor village and you're starving to death. Let me take your children into the city. I can put them to work and they'll send you money every month.
6: Yeah.
7: And, you know, they're so poor and they're so hungry and they're such need that they want to believe it.
6: Yeah.
7: And so they do. And their kids go.
6: And what happens to the kids?
7: Well, many times they're never heard from again.
6: Right.
7: And they get
6: They don't send the money? The money doesn't come?
7: Usually never. Hardly ever.
6: Right.
7: They pay them right there often. They say, I'll give you $200 Australian dollars now, or American dollars, or whatever, and then they'll send more. And that's how it starts. Because of the money, too, they're so want to believe it. Well, he's showing us money. It's got to be true.
6: Yeah.
7: That's how it starts.
6: So that's typically how it starts. So it's obviously poor people in desperate need.
7: Yes.
6: So what do they do? What do they go to do in the cities?
7: Well, there's sex trafficking. You know, there's slave labor. There's all kinds of manipulation and abuse in rice mills, rock quarries, brick factories. They will tell them they'll take them for hotel work.
6: Yeah.
7: But they literally are taking them into prostitution and forcing them to be sex workers for women. And for others in industry, like the boys down in Ghana on Lake Volta, traffic them into a fishing industry they pay them nothing.
6: Yeah.
7: Most of them are starving.
6: So that's the circumstances that make someone a slave, then, that these kids or these people who have been taken, they really have just no control over their life?
7: None. Yes, we've rescued entire families in rock quarries who have been there for years and have no way to get out because the powerful owners of the people and of the businesses, they have friends in the police, in the government, in the community. So there's no one for these people to run to.
6: Yeah.
7: They have no resources, no help, nowhere to turn.
6: Yeah.
7: So they're in this psychological breaking down process that happens in slavery. They eventually give up fighting it and just try and survive.
6: Yeah. Wow. That's pretty confronting sort of situation.
7: Evil.
6: But then this is the reality in our world for millions of people.
7: It is a reality right now as we sit here. There are people, real people, you know, with real lives in that situation.
6: Mm. So when the parents sort of offer their children up for this, do you think they get an inkling that something's wrong or are they just so desperate that they just want the cash?
7: It's both. I've seen both. I've seen parents who actually know full well what's happening, but they sell their children anyway. We know that happens. It's hard for us to believe it does, but it does.
6: Wow.
7: We also know that those are just, there are some who don't understand, but think it may be right, and so they do it.
6: Yeah. How can you appreciate what goes on with the parents there, willingly selling their children, knowing that they're going to cause suffering to their children?
7: Well, I'll tell you, evil is at work in a lot of ways, in destroying lives in a multifaceted approach. Some of these families, you know, we live in a very comfortable environment where law enforcement, if we dial an emergency number, someone's going to come. Someone will be here probably within minutes.
6: Yeah.
7: But these places, that doesn't exist. some of these villages where the predators go and buy these children, there's no police or authorities for 3 or 4 hours away.
8: Yeah.
7: And even then, because they're poor, because they're lower caste people, the police simply don't want to risk their lives, or the government, it's not worth it. So they have no one to call.
8: So there's really no hope for these people in many cases.
7: Without outside help.
8: Yeah.
7: Yes.
8: So then what's the life then of someone in slavery? What's sort of the average life like?
7: It quickly deteriorates rapidly into kind of a hopeless mode of just existing. And I haven't had to experience that too much, so or at all, really, like they have. So it's even hard for me to put into words, but imagine having no purpose, no way out, no hope, and you're just trying to exist. Mm. And when you talk to them, when you see them face to face, you'll know it, because they don't even look at you many times. Mm. They'll just stare into space. Mm. And sometimes for some of the young girls who are stuck in sex trafficking, for example, there is a very definite psychological battle that takes place. And at a certain point, many of them give up. Many of them just surrender.
8: What do you mean by that? Does that mean they commit suicide? Or?
7: Sometimes they do, and sometimes they cut themselves. Sometimes it just gets very, very bad. You know, there's this process that takes place when they're first brought into that. They're in horror. And for them, they're in this shock. And so the brothel managers, the slave owners, often will just violently abuse them to help break them down and torture them.
8: Yeah.
7: And the whole time they're telling them, look it, we bought you. Your family sold you to us. No man will want to marry you, and no one is coming for you. And they tell them that over and over every day until they do give up. They do believe it. Police come in some of these countries and abuse them.
8: Mm.
7: Authorities come in and abuse them. They try and run away, and other men or women in power bring them back and get paid for it. And imagine that. Where would you turn to? Who would you go to? You trust no one.
8: You can't trust anyone.
7: Yeah.
8: So it sounds like it's deeply dehumanizing, the whole
7: Absolutely,
8: experience.
7: Yeah. They are not considered as human. They're considered like products, like assets.
8: Yeah. So then you then do confront this slavery or the slave trade in your job with International Justice Mission. So what do you specifically do?
7: Well, I'm in a position in the investigations field, and I train and mentor and lead teams of investigators of national staff within each country that we operate in to go out and find the victims, find the people held in this oppression.
8: Mm.
7: And it's a bit tricky work. It's a bit risky, but they're trained to do that and to look for them. They're trained to look at body language and understand a young girl or a young boy who's in a hopeless situation and looks like they've just given up.
8: Mm.
7: And then we find and we gather enough information. At the same time, we build relationships with high-ranking officials, police officials, government officials, courts, so that we can organize a rescue. We'd love to charge in there and grab them ourselves.
8: Yeah,
7: but
8: you're tempted to do that?
7: Oh, yeah. I tell you, the thought's gone over my mind many times. If I'm being honest, I would love it, because there's times it just makes you angry. You want to grab a couple guys and go in there and take them.
8: Yeah.
7: But that's not going to solve the problem. That's just going to forbid us from doing any further work. And so we have to organize these things, and we have to have the police involved so we can arrest the traffickers and put them in prisons, because that's the only thing that will stop them.
8: Yeah,
7: you can't buy these girls and think that's going to help. That will not stop it. That will reward the abuse.
8: Mm. But you mentioned before sometimes that the officials, though, are complicit in the trafficking process, so to speak. So how do you work with the processes, or legal processes, to actually ensure that sort of justice is done?
7: Yeah, I'll tell you, sometimes you have to identify. Sometimes it's corruption. Sometimes it's lack of will. Sometimes it's lack of resources. Sometimes it's lack of training. And sometimes it's all of those. But there is a definite way of dealing with them all. Many times we just have to show them that it can be done.
8: Yeah.
7: I've seen things that police, that government, that citizens in the community said will never happen. It's impossible.
8: Yeah.
7: I've seen it happen when we work very, very hard, even with all the risk and the cost, and we make it happen. Now they're excited about it.
8: Right.
7: I've had police tell me that we will never find certain people that we were looking for, and we found them. And so we just have to a lot of times just demonstrate that they can do it.
8: Mm.
7: It is possible.
8: So then, without sort of revealing your secrets, so to speak, what do you do as an investigator? Like, how do you actually find these people?
7: Well, the essence of this work really comes from an undercover perspective. You know, you can't go into darkness and as a light and think that people are not going to look at you and recognize you.
8: Mm.
7: That's another challenge that's difficult. You have to walk, talk, and act like you're there for the same reason as everybody else. You have to have this dual mindset Because at the same time, we have to have people who have the right heart, who have integrity, and who want to do the right thing. And it is a battle. But that's the essence of the work. You have to infiltrate the darkness, the evil, the brothels, the rock quarries. You have to act like a customer who wants to buy people.
8: Yeah.
7: Sometimes you have to talk that talk.
8: Is that hard?
7: Oh, it is extremely hard, especially when you're a person, a young man or young woman that doesn't stand for that in the deepest part of your heart, and that you're against it and that you hate bullies and you hate these kind of people. I mean, it doesn't come naturally.
8: Yeah.
7: It's a challenge.
8: Yeah, yeah. So what are the particular dangers then that you face? Is it dangerous?
7: Yes, it's dangerous. It is risky. We have an enemy. You know, the perpetrators, they don't like what we do.
8: No.
7: We've had people killed. We've had people beaten up. We've had all kinds of things happen. And here's the thing I will tell you, that we're not reckless. We don't just charge in and grab people. We plan very well.
8: So you're not like a vigilante gang sort of going in trying to...
7: No, it's not like movies like Taken.
8: Not like the Justice League,
7: yeah,
8: so to speak.
7: Exactly. I wish it was sometimes, but that's not the way it is. We plan as carefully and as cautiously as we can, and we put contingency plans in place. But at the end of the day, you have to go to where they are. That's the thing. You can't talk about it and plan about it and hope someone else will do it. The only way for us to go into that darkness and evil and change it is to go in there, to be there, to stand beside them, to find them.
8: Yeah. Well, now, you've previously worked with the U.S. military and in anti-drug trafficking operations with the U.S. police. Is this more or less dangerous than that?
7: So, most of the time, I feel like it's more dangerous.
8: Yeah?
7: Because, you know, when I worked with the police and the government, I had a gun.
8: Yeah.
7: I had tools. I had radios, I had communications, I had resources, I had authority. Many times we have none of that where we're working, where we operate.
8: So you're really vulnerable.
7: We are vulnerable, almost as vulnerable as some of the people we're trying to rescue, but we have some tools.
8: Yes. Okay, yes, yeah. So have you been threatened? Like, is that a...
7: Oh, yes, yeah. Many times. And there's places that I can't go back to. Because
8: they know you.
7: Yes, we try and stay undercover and hidden as much as possible because we want to continue to do the work. We want to continue to find those in need. And so if we were to, like, all go in with the police and everybody knows who we are, the next time we come back to look for people, they would know who we are. Mm. But sometimes the cases are so big and so significant, hundreds of lives are at stake, that you just have to spend that resource to do it.
8: Yeah.
7: And so those are the places that typically I won't go back to.
8: So can you tell us maybe a story or of someone who's been, you've been involved in rescuing from slavery?
7: Yeah, I can tell you hundreds of stories.
8: Sure. I probably don't have time for all of them.
7: Yeah, I can tell you of a young girl. We found a very large brothel with about 30 girls in it in India. And we worked very hard with the police. And it was a tremendous struggle. The police didn't want to go get these girls. They felt they were worth nothing. But a particular 16-year-old girl told us she was going to kill herself unless she got out. She didn't know who we were. We don't tell them who we are.
8: No.
7: But she was just telling our undercover operative that if you want to see me again, do it soon, because I don't think I can take this anymore. I'm going to take my life. So the police initially didn't want to go. But eventually I convinced them by building higher level relationships to go there, and they did. And information was leaked because of corruption, and everyone was gone. So that's devastating to us.
8: Yeah, yeah.
7: It's hard because we get to know these girls and we're face to face with them. Well, then after a while they came back, and so we did it again. They were gone again, and we're trying to figure out where the corruption is coming from, where the leak. Because you know what happens? Someone who is corrupt finds out that we're going to get them, and they'll call the brothel manager and say, "Hey, for $40, I'll give you some information that's valuable."
8: Yeah.
7: So for $40, you know, 30 girls don't get found.
8: Yeah.
7: But we went back six times, and they kept moving them around. And finally, we just decided, look, we're not going to give up. We told them, we're going to keep coming back, and we're going to keep coming back, and we're going to keep coming back.
8: So were you threatened?
7: Oh, yes, many times. And at a certain point in all of that, they began to know who I was.
8: Yeah. And did you think they're perhaps giving up at this point?
7: They were hoping we would give up. The more we did it, the more they elevated the threats until they're thinking at some point these guys are going to go away. And one of the things in this work I know that's very important is that two things, that we show up, number one, and number two is that we don't give up. And that's very important because there's an enemy that wants us to go away, that wants us to say it's too dangerous, it's too hard, it's too risky. But we didn't, and we don't, and we know not to listen to that voice, and we eventually rescued that girl because I think we just wore down the perpetrators. And that person is now in prison in India that trafficked them.
8: So that's
7: hundreds of stories I could tell you.
8: I suppose that's justice then, I suppose, isn't it?
7: It is
8: justice. That's the goal. That's the international justice mission.
7: And you know what else it does? It doesn't just rescue that girl, which is superb by any means, but there's other girls that saw that in other brothels. And they now have, they've told us this, they now have some hope that someone is looking for them, and now they're trying to survive long enough to get rescued instead of kill themselves with no hope.
8: Mm.
7: So the work is not just about the rescue. It is, but it's also about
8: providing
7: hope.
8: Yeah, yeah. So, Investigator V, this sounds very dangerous, difficult, hard work. It's awful work in some respects in confronting slavery today. So what makes you want to do it? Do you just like a fight?
7: That's a great question. That's a question I asked before I even took the job. Why would I want to do that? And I couldn't understand. It is dark. It is ugly. It is... does keep you awake sometimes at night. But I will tell you, in doing the work, there is a purpose and a joy actually behind all of that.
8: Yeah,
7: it's hard to see up front. You look at it and, oh, what an ugly environment. Who wants to go do that? But when you are able to save a life, literally, someone who's ready to kill themselves, they're living in such a nightmare, and you begin to see them change and grow, because it does take time. They've been lied to their entire lives. Sometimes it takes years, sometimes months. But when you see that begin to change, you know that the purpose. And there's a joy that can't be replaced with money or fame or possessions or anything else you want. The 3 years I was in Calcutta, India, where I started. We rescued 163 girls, and the three youngest were 5 years old.
8: Goodness.
7: Those were the hardest 3 years of my life, and I was in the Marines and undercover drug enforcement and all that. Those 3 years were such a tremendous challenge, way outside of my comfort zone, but honestly, they were the best 3 years of my career, of my life, and I wouldn't change them for anything.
8: Mm.
7: It's powerful. It's hard to see, but it's there nonetheless.
8: Yeah.
7: And it's real. It's purposeful.
8: Mm.
7: You know, many things we do today are just superficial, but this is real. You're changing a life.
8: So what motivates you then to think that saving a life's worthwhile?
7: Well, because when you sit down and think about what's of value to you, it's easy to think that possessions are a nice new car, a nice home, food, money, having fun. But if you really sit down and think it through, people are really what's important.
8: Mm.
7: And that's hard to even admit sometimes, but it's true.
8: Mm.
7: And it also, in my belief, in my faith, just mimics what God says.
8: Mm.
7: God's passion is for people.
8: So this is connected in some way to your faith then?
7: Absolutely. And I didn't start out thinking this way.
8: Mm.
7: It was this work really that helped me come to that conclusion. What am I living for? Am I living to get a retirement? You know, when I retired, I was thinking of playing golf and having fun.
8: Honestly,
7: isn't that
8: brothels in
7: India? Isn't that what the world tells you retirement's all about?
8: Yeah.
7: And so this challenge came, and I thought, well, play golf, have fun, or go to a community that's completely difficult and different from what I'm used to. I didn't see the benefit of it, but I felt this was an opportunity that God was bringing to me to do something purposeful and meaningful in my life and saving others. And so I did it, and then I'm experiencing and seeing the joy that comes from it.
8: Because International Justice Mission does actually derive inspiration and motivation from the Bible, particularly from the Old Testament book of Isaiah. Because in Isaiah 1:17, it says, "Learn to do right, seek justice, defend the oppressed, take up the cause of the fatherless, and plead the case of the widow." So, Investigator V, how have you seen this impact and motivate the work of International Justice Mission in your own personal work?
7: Well, it looks like it wouldn't. But it actually does.
8: Yeah.
7: You know, in the world, there's problems. There's always been problems. There's always going to be problems. And I found myself asking God, why don't you just come down and fix all this? Does God have the power? If you believe in God at all, you got to believe he has the power to do that. So why doesn't that happen? Because he wants to use us. He wants to use people to fix the problems. And I think he doesn't tell us up front, you're going to experience the greatest joy in this world. He wants you to be faithful and to show up and do it, and then give you the joy and the hope and the purpose that comes from it.
8: Mm.
7: And later on in Isaiah, if you read on through there to Isaiah 58, it does actually tell you that you will experience a joy beyond anything else.
8: Mm. So instead of seeking justice and defending the case for the vulnerable, etc., that it brings joy to you?
7: Absolutely. It brings joy. Joy is almost an overused term.
8: Yeah.
7: I'm not talking it brings me fun. It brings me a great night. Yeah. It's not like going out with your friends. Man, that was so much fun. That's not what I'm talking about. I'm talking about a joy where you take a deep breath and you go, man, this meant something that you'll never forget.
8: Mm.
7: That's what joy it is.
8: Because this passage does say in Isaiah, learn to do right, seek justice, take up the cause of the fatherless and the widow, so the vulnerable people, yeah, etc. So do you see what you're doing in some ways mirroring this?
7: I see it as a constant effort leaning into it and trying to mirror. I'm glad it says learn to do right.
8: Yes.
7: Because it really is a growing learning process for me. It has been. I've been in it 12 years and I'm still learning and I'm still in awe sometimes of the things that I see happen.
8: Yeah. So do you think it's then surprising or appropriate that the Bible seems to motivate or even advocate for a modern anti-slavery movement?
7: Yeah, I think the Bible is giving us some insight. I think it's given us some key. I think it's given us a hidden gem,
8: yeah,
7: to look for. And when you do that, you'll find out and you'll see. Saving a life is worth it.
8: Mm. Now, some critics of the Christian faith have dismissed the Bible because they say that the Bible actually condones slavery and encourages it. What do you make of that? How do you wrestle with that particular challenge in your job?
7: No, that's a complete a misunderstanding of God's word.
8: Yeah.
7: And that's reading something and then running with it instead of understanding it. You know, I could take some things we said today completely out of context and make you look like a bad person. The things that, right? You know what,
8: yeah,
7: I'm saying?
8: Yeah, that's right.
7: So,
8: yes.
7: Yeah, sometimes I've read things in the Bible that I say, this just doesn't make sense to me.
8: Mm.
7: And I would challenge people, when you come across stuff like that, don't just dismiss it. Figure it out.
8: Mm.
7: Read the context. Read what's around it, because God has a character. And God's character doesn't lie.
8: Mm.
7: There's one justice. There's one reality. There's one truth. We can change it and call it other things, but ultimately, there's one reality.
8: And you think freeing people from slavery is completely in line with his character?
7: Yes, I do.
8: Yeah.
7: God is a God of passion for people. And God is, he says that, he's the God of justice.
8: Mm.
7: And that's why he holds us accountable.
8: Yeah. So then, does your Christian faith impact how you see those you're rescuing in slavery?
7: Yes.
8: Yeah, in what way?
7: Well, that I've grown to love people a lot more as a law enforcement officer, if I'm being honest. You really
8: you didn't love people as a police officer.
7: True. I learned to not like people. I learned to distrust people. Everyone's lying to me. Everyone's against me just about this day and age. And so you develop this whole mental attitude. And now in this work, I really see people who just need help. And it's changed my whole worldview of everyone. In a way that I now sense and understand a little closer, a little more of God's passion for people. Mm. I can see it, I can feel it, and I can understand it. And I did to a certain extent when I was in law enforcement, but now you're drawn into so much of this inner battle of good and evil, of saving a life, that it just becomes much clearer to you.
8: Mm. You've confronted the very worst of humanity. So what impact's that had on you? Has it changed you much?
7: Well, I think it's changed me in a good way.
8: Mm-hmm.
7: I think it's grown me. I think those were always there, and now I don't ignore it as much. It's gone from my head knowledge, from my logical side of my brain, and it's more of an issue of the heart for me, that it means something to me now. It's not just information. You know, all the millions of slaves in the world is not just a number. It's a figure. I now see it as every one of those having a life, yeah, having a story, having a dream, every one of them worth fighting for. And so for me, it's much more of just a problem of seeing it and even throwing money at it, to one of, wow, that means something.
8: Mm.
7: And whether it's telling friends about it or talking about it or helping support it, is something that I can't look away from anymore. I've got to turn and look at it, because it is easy to look away from the problem and ignore it.
8: So Investigative V, why confront slavery?
7: Because it's there. There's a purpose to it. And it's real. It's not just a philosophy. It's not just propaganda. It's not just a political theme.
8: Mm.
7: People, every day, right now, this very minute, are in need of someone's help.
8: Mm. Well, let me leave you with some of the Bible's answer to this big question, why confront slavery, from Isaiah 1:17. Learn to do right, seek justice, defend the oppressed, take up the cause of the fatherless, plead the case of the widow. I look forward to you joining us next time for Bigger Questions. Thanks very much to our guest today, Investigator V.
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0: Here's Shout It Out with Rosanna Palmer.
1: When we surrender our life to Jesus, some things in our life change instantly, but we also enter into a process which is a journey to wholeness. In the book of Ezekiel, we see how he spoke to the valley of dry bones and they came back to life. It says there was a noise and suddenly a rattling and the bones came together. As we enter this restorative procedure, it's important to go through the entire process. If we ran off when our bones came together, we would be a scary sight. Secondly, we would soon fall apart as we would not yet be complete. The bones are simply the first part of a long restorative process. It is important not to run midway through the healing journey. Ezekiel 37 says the sinews and the flesh came upon them and the skin covered them over. After the bones came together, sinews and flesh came upon them. When you get some muscle that you can flex, you may want to escape the arduous process. But this is also premature, as without skin, you would look weird and be very touchy and easily hurt if someone poked you. You are still vulnerable. When God restores, He does a complete work. We must accept the need to endure the whole process. I want to encourage you today to stay close to God and allow Him to bring you to total wholeness and be patient with yourself in that process. This is Rosanna Palmer.
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5: In Philippians 1 and verse 6, Paul said, "I'm sure of this, that he who started a good work in you will carry it on to completion until the day of Christ Jesus." The Word for Today says that God has an assignment for you to fulfill. Your God-given assignment in life comes with three things. Number one, a plan. Like Paul said in Philippians 1 and verse 6, "I'm sure of this, that he who started a good work in you will carry it on to completion until the day of Christ Jesus." As you spend time with the Lord in prayer, He'll reveal His plan to you. He'll do it one step at a time. Now you might say, "What if I make a mistake? What if I stumble?" Well, the Bible says in Psalm 37 verses 23 and 24, "The Lord directs the steps of the godly. He delights in every detail of their lives. Though they stumble, they'll never fall, for the Lord holds them by the hand." The second thing God gives you is a time frame. Not only does God have a personal plan for you, He schedules certain things to take place in your life at certain times. Psalm 102 verse 13, "For the time to favour her, yes, the set time has come." Now that's why you must stay in step with God and in sync with the beat of the Holy Spirit who lives within you. And the third thing is victory in spite of the odds and the opposition. 1 John 5 and verse 4, "For every child of God defeats this evil world, and we achieve this victory through our faith." Keep your faith strong. Keep trusting God. You might say, "But the circumstances don't look good." Well, God is in control of your circumstances. He made the sun stand still to give Joshua extra time to win the battle over his enemies. And He can alter the circumstances for your good and His glory. God has an assignment for you to fulfill. That's the Word for Today.
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6: You know, as I travel around the world, get to meet some extraordinary people, and doing amazing things for the kingdom. And you also meet some folks who just can't seem to just get to the other side. It's always seems to be a battle and can't seem to find their way or win that victory, and life just gets hard and marriages get tough, and you get so discouraged that you just don't think there's any way out. But I beg to differ. Because my God always rescues every time. And I know it's hard, because it gets real hard sometimes. Because you just feel like you're in the desert and going, God, where are you? Where are you? I mean, I know you're there, but I don't see you. I don't feel you. I can't touch you. Where are you? And if you're one of those people tonight, I have a song for you. Because you know what? Help is on the way. So be encouraged, even through the tough times in the desert. Whether you realize it or not, God's using it for the good. So this song's for you. 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
5: In the late 18th century, William Wilberforce was converted. Almost single-handedly, he broke the shackles of slavery.
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9: And he said, well, no, Randy, we're not all just faking it. There is a living hope, and his name is Jesus. And I believe that that's really why you're here.
10: Christ died for us.
11: Hi, and welcome to History Makers. I'm Matt Prater. Today we're speaking with Papua New Guinean pastor and missionary Luke Franklin. How are you, mate?
12: I'm very good, sir. I'm very good, yeah.
11: Now, you're out visiting Australia and preaching the gospel. Tell us a bit about your story. What part of PNG are you from?
12: I'm from kind of a mix. My mom comes from KVN, New Island province. That's in up part of East New Britain.
11: Yeah.
12: And my dad comes from Medang, so originally I'm from Papua New Guinea, yes.
11: Well, we have such a heart for Papua New Guinea, and like I know guys like Steve Grace travels through Papua New Guinea regularly and preaches the gospel, and there's many Aussies that have a connection with Papua New Guinea. Do you have a real heart for Australia?
12: I have a really heart for Australia because what the Lord was doing in my heart. And also God gave us something about Australia that was a couple of years ago when God was just doing new things in my heart. That's number one. And number two, what Papua New Guinea honed Australia because of what it did. Australia did for Papua New Guinea as a mother. And we are just like, growing up in the hands before we gain our independence. Yeah.
11: Wonderful.
12: Yeah.
11: And you're now a missionary in Vanuatu, and God has used you there to evangelize and plant churches. Tell us about that.
12: Yeah, the Lord took me into Vanuatu. That was in 2001. I went in and I preached there for 3 months as an evangelist, though I'm an evangelist. And then I went there and then I impacted 85,000 people in the nation. So, and then I came back to Papua New Guinea in 2002. Our leadership in Australia, the board of the Four Scriptures, they decided for me to bring me back out of Papua New Guinea to Vanuatu as a resident missionary. So ever since, we've been there for the last 13 years. Yeah.
11: Wonderful. And I know that Vanuatu is, a beautiful place. I actually went there for my honeymoon many years ago. And I remember going through the markets there and seeing these gorgeous women with their fuzzy-wuzzy hair sitting in the markets, waving away the flies from the fish and then reading a Bible in the other hand. And I thought, what a beautiful place.
12: Yes, it is. Vanuatu is still beautiful. Probably they rate it about second time or third time as a beautiful place on earth, I think. Yeah.
11: Now, tell us about some of the miracles you've seen while you've been ministering.
12: Yeah, I think probably, when God was using me as a young person in Papua New Guinea, and then I came to Bible College in 1984, and from there on, after completing the Bible school in 84, I told my principal to send me to the hardest place where, the gospel was not really become reality to the people because people are still in superstitious belief and traditional, something like that. So the Lord opened the door for us to go up in the one part of remote area in Medang province. That is Josephstal. So in that place, we were there for probably 2 years, and we have seen powerful miracle happen. A lady who died on Friday, and then a son came running to us where we are in a small mission station. He came up and early in the morning, that was Saturday. And then he said, Pastor, can you do something? And I said, what? Can you explain to me? And he was still crying. I said, please explain to me. Stop crying. And he said, my mother died yesterday and they will bury her today, Saturday. She died on Friday and Saturday they will bury her. And then, you know, they did everything on Saturday and dug the hole and prepared a place for the body to be laid in the cold ground. And our son said, you have to do something. So I looked around. I said, well, your mom is already dead. Why don't you go back and bury your mother? And he insisted. He insisted. And he said, Franklin, you told me about Jesus giving life back to people. And he gave life back to Lazarus. And Lazarus was 4 days passed. And Jesus gave a life to him. So I believe that my mom can come back alive. And I looked to him and I saw faith in him. And according to that man, he has faith, so I agreed with him, and I just pray over the water. I didn't personally go, but I pray over the water, and I gave the water to him. The water, I put it in a small container,
11: yeah,
12: like 1.5 mil, and then I gave it to him, and I said, you take that water back. And he took that water back to the village. It's about 80, 90 kilometers, 100 kilometers up in the mountains across three big rivers. And then finally, when he reached the place, he saw the family were taking the body. The body was already laid in a casket or coffin, and they were taking the body to the grave. And then he stopped the people, you know, instead of walking into the graveyard, he stopped them and said, please, wait for me. I have to do something. And while I was praying, I prayed and I told him, I said, you go back and just pour the water on top of the body. Or on top of the casket, you don't need to do anything. Just pour the water, and you can see something gonna happen. And that was the act of faith. I didn't know, but I believe that God gonna do something. And that was a historical thing that the lady came back to life.
11: Wow!
12: And then that was a powerful thing in the villages and the community. So there's something strange here. So I have to send other group of people, my church members. Next day to go and find out what's happened. So when they went into the village, they saw a lady came back to life, and that was a beginning of a breakthrough in that community.
11: Imagine the whole community would have been talking about it. And yeah. And so she was dead for 24 hours and came back to life.
12: Yeah, she died for 24 hours and came back to life. She died on Friday probably about 3 o'clock. And came back to life at the next, probably about 3 o'clock, the same time again on Saturday.
11: And do you know if she said anything about what she saw while she was dead?
12: Oh, well, that I didn't interview her, but she came back to life and told the people that what he told his son and the leaders. They said that the Lord has something, or the Lord has given me life back to come back to tell you people to repent.
11: Wow.
12: And turn away from all those what we are doing now and turn to God, because that area was totally believing in, you know, occult practice, and a lot of people were dying and something like that, and there is no church there, and people are totally in darkness. And that was a breakthrough. Right now we have about 30 churches, 39.

0: You're listening to History Makers, and today we're speaking to pastor and missionary from Papua New Guinea, Luke Franklin. Yeah. So you think of all the lives that have been impacted through that lady coming back to life, and you've seen a lot of other similar miracles to this, haven't you?
1: Yes, I see a lot of other miracles. Another miracle was a five-year-old boy who died on the same time. I was not praying that time. I was on my mission. I was in the car and traveling from one part of the country to the part of the country, and the dog just told me about the family. And I never met this family. I never saw them, but the Lord revealed to me about this family. In the car, I saw something like a vision. So I came out from my house and I left my bag, and I just crossed the road, and I was standing there trying to find out about this car, because they were in this car. And they were driving back to town, and something happened. A little boy died at about 8 o'clock in the morning. So they took the body to the hospital, and the doctor's name is Dr. McCrell. He checked the body, and clinically, the little boy, 5 years old, his name is Dalbert, he died. So they said, well, I don't have anything to do. You just take the body back home and prepare for funeral service. So, you know, that's what happened. So they took the body to the house. So that day, the Lord just bring me to that house. And to make story short, I went there and I just commanded little boy to come back to life. And he came back to life, and that was the history. And then the next morning, 300 people that they were witness on that occasion, what happened. And they gave their lives. They came to church, and that was the additional work, because I was just assigned to be the pastor of that area in Ramusuga, that's in Medang province, Ramusuga. And then the church grew up from 15 people to 200 within you know, not even a day, not even a month, something like that. That was something like that. So that little boy also graduated from University of Technology in Leh, and he's a mining engineer right now.
0: Wow, I just love hearing those stories. And what did you say the doctor's name was? Dr. McCrell?
1: Yeah, Dr. McCrell, something like that. He's an Australian now, Aussie, something like that. I don't know where he is now. I don't know.
0: I wonder if everyone said, holy mackerel. That would have been exciting. And so we're talking to Pastor Luke Franklin from the Four Square Churches from Papua New Guinea and Vanuatu. And I understand you've been to the Solomons as well.
1: Yeah, I've been to Solomons. I was Pastor Solomons. We have a work there now, and we have a missionary from Papua New Guinea who was my student, and I taught him at Barber College. And I was a senior pastor and a district overseer in many, many Four Square churches in Papua New Guinea. And normally every month I used to go down and teach for 2 weeks and then I come back. So this is the guy that I told him in a Bible college. And now he's a missionary in Solomon Islands. Yeah.
0: It's so good to see the missionary work that's happening also in places like Fiji. Have you been over doing ministry in Fiji?
1: No, brother, I didn't go to, I was thinking to go to Fiji, but I've never been into Fiji, but our prayers are in Fiji, and people are calling us to go into Fiji. Hopefully this year or next year, we might be going into Fiji, but we have worked there. We have worked there. We have Four Square churches there, and also we have leaders from Fiji, though they are Four Square leaders and pastors there, but I spent a lot of time in New Caledonia, probably 18 or 19 times I travel in and out.
0: Wow.
1: Our French territory, yes, we established a lot of work.
0: And what about Nauru? You know, we hear a lot about Nauru with the detention center there, but I heard that there's been a move of God in Nauru. Have you heard about that?
1: Yeah, we have Papua New Guinea missionary in Nauru right now, and also we have a Papua New Guinea missionary in Kiribati and Palau. For our organization, our movement or Four Square movement in Papua New Guinea, which is many, many years ago, the Australian missionaries went up and established the work with the Four Square United States. They went up and established the work. But right now, Papua New Guinea is taking leadership and, you know, training people. And those are the fruits of early missionaries like Australia and the United States that has been planted the seed. And now, instead of America, Australia, going up now, Papua New Guinea sending missionaries all over Pacific right now.
0: You know, we've heard the prophecy about, you know, the Great South Land of the Holy Spirit, and a lot of people said it was just Australia, but it's really the Great South Lands of the Holy Spirit. It's all the islands that was prophesied.
1: What you're saying is very, very, very, very, very true, because the Southland of the Holy Spirit, I think, include every Pacific island, which is we're living in the southwest of Pacific. So that's very important. Not only Australia, but it's include Papua New Guinea and every.
0: And of course,
1: Pacific Islands, yes.
0: Of course, Ferdinand de Quiros, that made that proclamation, the Spanish explorer, was in 1606, and he was standing at Pentecost Island in Vanuatu. Do you go to Pentecost Island sometimes? Is that near you?
1: Yes, we have, yes. De Quiros, yes. What he said, that was true. And he landed in Santo Island.
0: Yeah.
1: Santo Island, he called it Espiritu Santo. That's where he declared what you're saying.
0: Wow.
1: And also you went up to Pentecost. That's where he repeat the same statement.
0: Yeah.
1: Yes, we have four square churches now in Pentecost, in Santo Island, in Tana Island, Efate, Malakula, Ambai. Yes, we have four square churches all over the islands of Vanuatu.

0: Well, Pastor Luke, it's been so good to hear about these miracles and, you know, people being raised from the dead in this day and age. You know, a lot of people think that stuff only happened back in the Bible day, but it's still happening today in the islands around us. And, you hear stories of it in Africa and China and Korea and places like that. It's happening in our front door here on the Pacific Nations. And, mate, I reckon you're a history maker. Thanks for joining us.
1: Thank you. Thank you very much. And God bless this program, and let the word will just spread across through listening to the radio. And thank you so much for inviting me.
0: Thanks for joining us on History Makers. 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

0: I'm kind of the wild and reckless one in the marriage. My husband is very conservative and safe and calculated. And I thought, there's no way in the world this man is going to move his family to live on a ship in West Africa. There's no way.
1: Turns out Rayanne Newquist was wrong about her husband. The Newquist family sold everything they had and left for a 2-year medical mission trip, a decision that took an enormous amount of faith. Billy Graham spoke about how God wants us all to have that kind of dedication.
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Hey everybody, Phil here, and I've got a brand new song called House of the Lord. I think this is another song for a specific season. You know, for the last 20 years I've been leading worship. I've never taken for granted what I get to do in leading people in worship, but I've always taken for granted being able to gather together. And now that that was taken away for a little bit, I will never take that for granted again. And as we're coming back into rooms, I'm leading the song House of the Lord in my church, and this song is just doing something special in these rooms, lighting people's hearts up, so full of joy and thankfulness, reminding our hearts who we are in Jesus. I just find when I sing thankfulness into the fear, when I sing thankfulness into the darkness, I'm reminded who Jesus is, and it fills my heart with joy, because joy is connected not to my circumstance, but to who I am in Jesus. So I hope

0: Wisdom with Ruth Webb.
1: Psalm 23 verse 2 says, He makes me to lie down in green pastures. He leads me beside the still waters. If we follow the Good Shepherd, He will lead us away from harm and to a place of quiet rest. Revelation 22, the river of God is full of life and flows from His throne. It not only heals individuals, but also nations. The Good Shepherd provides a place of rest. It's where stress and heartaches are washed away. He refreshes the weary and exhausted and gives peace. His river of rest and quiet is surrounded by His extravagant, lavish love. Yet we need to respond to His leading. Will we follow the Good Shepherd to sit quietly in His refuge of love? Will we be still and know He is the Good Shepherd, the guardian of our soul?
0: Wisdom with Ruth Webb, pastor of the Tabernacle of David.
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1: If you're feeling alone and struggling with your mental health, give the SANE forums a go. I'm not an actor, I do have a mental illness, and I find that they've really helped me. You may actually find that there is someone there that you can just chat away with most days. You do feel anonymous, and you don't feel as if you put something up there, you're going to be shouted down and have to leave a forum. 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
6: At this time, Tanya was yelling for help and got up on my feet, stepped across, grabbed the gun, pulled it away from him, and I turned to walk away with it, and there was a lady or a young girl underneath the desk, came across, took it from me, and I turned around then to go back and help Tanya, and it was at that stage I fell in a heap.
7: This is a warning for parents that due to the adult themes being discussed in today's program, it is not recommended for young listeners. Welcome to Real Faith, conversations about the impact faith has on our lives and the challenges we go through, helping us today and giving us hope for tomorrow. 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
8: And today we have part two of our conversation with Frank Carmody discussing the events of the 8th of December, 1987, when a troubled young man named Frank Bickovic walked into the Australia Post head office in Melbourne and committed what came to be known as the Queen Street Massacre. 8 people were killed and 5 were injured. One of those injured was our guest today, Frank Carmody, who has been sharing with us the events of that day. As we heard last time, Frank Bickovic initially went to the 5th floor with a sawn-off rifle to kill a former friend of his. However, his friend managed to escape, and then he killed another young office worker. He then went to the 12th floor and killed 3 more people before heading down to the 11th floor where Frank Carmody and his colleagues were working. And parents, we just want to warn you before we get started that Frank will be recounting the events of that day, so today's conversation is not appropriate for young listeners.
6: Bickovic then went down the stairs and came out on the 11th floor, which is where I was. He saw a person through the right door, because you'd come down, doors off to the left, doors off to the right, and he headed in that way. Once he got in there, there was an open floor plan divided into 2 big rooms, and there was a gentleman there. His name is Michael. So Vic came up to him, and we were on the other side of the wall. We then heard this bang. We were still sort of, well, we knew it was a gun. We were unaware what was going on. And so we were just ducked down behind the desks in that corner where we were looking at the window.
8: And you heard somebody getting murdered in front of you.
6: Yeah, yeah. So then you could hear him come through the door and yelling out, screaming. He would scream out about the police, where are the police, why don't they come? And then he'd go into a sort of a quiet spell where he'd say, "Well, doesn't anyone love me?" And then he'd go bang, bang, bang again and start screaming. And it was at that time that his attention was diverted to us in the corner. I think he'd seen one of us. So you could then got the sense that, yeah, he was coming towards us. So as a Christian, you immediately lock into God. You could hear some of the others praying. You lock into God. You're asking him help, asking him for direction. What do I do here, Lord? And he's coming at us, and trying to think of what to do and asking the Lord to show me what to do. So it was at that time, he had this gun that had a problem. It used to jam every now and then. We didn't know that, of course, but he says, "This gun is jamming." So I thought, this is it. I got to get up. So I jumped up from behind.
9: Oh, so you're thinking, this is my chance.
6: This is my chance, yeah.
9: Otherwise, all this murdering is just going to continue.
6: Yeah. We're all dead. So I jumped up, and when I got up, he spun around with the gun. I saw the barrel facing me, and I ducked down quickly, and he shot me through the back. It went down through me.
9: Oh, actually,
6: yeah.
9: Right through you?
6: Yeah. I felt it go through me. It didn't hurt.
9: It didn't hurt?
6: No, it was like a burning sensation. Yeah. So, yeah, that was that. I hadn't known, but when he was coming towards us, he must have been shooting through the front of the desk, because there was a couple of girls underneath the desk. One of them was dead, one of them was wounded badly, and I had a wound through the head here and a couple on the shoulder.
9: So how many times did he shoot at you?
6: He shot at us a lot, but he got me sort of 5 times. But most of them were just sort of flesh wounds, you know.
9: Except for the one through
6: your back.
9: Except
6: for the one through the back, and this one sort of went through the head and sort of left apart like that.
9: So you actually were hit? In the head.
6: Yeah.
9: But
6: yeah.
9: Not
6: badly.
9: Mm-hmm.
6: Yeah. So there was a lot of blood going on. So once he shot me, then my colleague Tony was hiding behind the door of a cabinet. So he had, when Vicovic was coming towards him, he had pulled the door open and was standing behind it, and it showed the bottom part of his legs was showing.
9: Oh, boy.
6: And Vicovic was walking towards us in the corner, so he was looking towards us over in the corner and not looking at Tony at all. So he walked up, and he then turned his back on, after he had shot me, turned his back on Tony to shoot the other people in that corner, because there was probably about 6-7 people in that corner, maybe more, maybe 8.
9: So at this point, if I'm understanding correctly, Tony, hiding behind the open door of the cabinet, was behind Frank Vicovic.
6: That's right. Frank Vicovic was facing us, away from him.
9: So somehow he had gone past Tony.
6: Yeah, didn't notice him at all. So he was about to shoot. Tony then jumped on him.
9: From behind,
6: jumped on him from behind, grabbed him, had him around the waist, and that pushed him down. So they were rolling on the floor. Vicovic was getting away from me. He had rolled over on top of him and had the gun out, straight out the front. At this time, Tony was yelling for help, and I pushed myself up thinking, you know, I'm not too sure here, there's blood everywhere, but I felt really pumped. And got up on my feet, stepped across, grabbed the gun, pulled it away from him. Then I thought, I felt like I was getting a bit weaker. I thought, I'll get the gun away. And I turned to walk away with it. And there was a lady or a young girl underneath the desk came across, took it from me. And I said, "Get it out of here, for goodness sake, get it out of here." So she took it out and put it in the fridge. Put it on ice, so to speak. And I turned around then to go back and help Tony, and it was at that stage I fell in a heap.
9: So the blood loss and everything?
6: Blood loss, everything.
9: Just got to you.
6: Got me. But
9: is that all you remember?
6: I managed to see a Vicovic on his belly, sort of bellying himself across to a broken window that had been broken by one of his shots. And Tony was trying to hold onto his legs. There was another guy there who'd been shot, Don. He was trying to hold onto them both. And the guy got away and just kicked himself out the window and fell 11 floors.
9: So Frank Vicovic, who set out on a suicide mission at that point, not having his gun, just decided to jump out the broken window.
6: Yeah, just out the window. Yeah, once he lost that gun, he seemed to lose all his power, and he just was like a frightened mess trying to get out that window. Yeah.
9: So that was the end of his tragic life.
6: Yes, and I must say that I felt relieved when he went out the window.
9: Oh, of course he was.
6: He couldn't do
9: putting you through all that.
6: Couldn't do any more harm. Yeah. So. So I was there. It probably seemed to take forever for the police and the ambulance to get there, but it's probably only a few minutes.
9: So you were still conscious then?
6: So I was still conscious, yep. I could hear Tony running around yelling, where is everybody? Don't die, Frank. He came across to me. Don't die, Frank. So I was, thinking, what's going to happen? You sort of imagine the police bursting into the room, and so they did get there eventually, and apparently there was a couple, I think there was three policemen, actually sort of defied the commanding officers that were saying, just wait. They said, no, we've got to go up, so they came up, and they found that there wasn't any more than one.
9: Oh, because they had no idea if it was multiple shooters or what was going on.
6: Yeah, they didn't know. Yeah.
9: But they decided to come up regardless.
6: Regardless, which was great. And then, so they then allowed the ambulance people in. And, he put the hand on my shoulder and said, oh, you'll be all right. You'll be all right, mate.
9: Who said that?
6: The ambulance guy.
9: So that was reassuring?
6: That was reassuring, yeah.
9: Because you weren't probably looking too flash hot at the time.
6: No, I probably wasn't.
9: Our guest today is once again Frank Carmody, who's been sharing with us the events of the 8th of December, 1987, that have come to be known as the Queen Street Massacre. We're going to take a break, and when we return, we'll find out how Frank's faith has grown since the traumatic events of that day. That and more when we return right here on Real Faith.
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9: Welcome back. Today we've been hearing part two of our conversation with Frank Carmody, relating to us the events of the 8th of December, 1987, which have come to be known as the Queen Street Massacre. Before the break, we heard how Frank, along with his co-worker Tony, managed to wrestle the rifle away from the gunman. Both men were awarded Australia's second highest bravery decoration, the Star of Courage. Next, we'll find out how God has helped Frank to heal from the traumatic events of that day.
6: So from there on, it was like in the ambulance, and it was just like a TV show. You're in a show.
9: Yeah,
6: it's
9: yeah.
6: just unbelievable.
9: Instead of watching it, you're
6: it's surreal.
9: In it.
6: Yeah. Look, the Lord watched over me, because when I took the gun away, there were a number of people shot and killed just in that little area there.
9: Mm-hmm.
6: I turned, and I would have been looking at them. I turned to hand it to the other girl. I don't remember a thing. The only thing I remember is seeing the gun, taking it,
9: mm-hmm.
6: turning, but that turning section is just a blank, you know? So the Lord was there, watching over me.
9: What do you mean?
6: Well, I should have seen these people that were dead.
9: Oh, I see.
6: And I should have seen, you know, the mess that they were in and the horror that they were in, but I don't remember it. I don't, you know, even back then I didn't remember it.
9: So the Lord protected you from seeing such a horrendous, horrific sight?
6: Yeah, yeah. And then after...
9: But now, just going back, what can you account for your being able to get up and wrestle the rifle away, even though you're hit five times?
6: Well, I mean, the only thing I can account for that is that I was praying for help. I was praying for God's assistance. I was praying for direction. And he's the only one that could have done that.
9: Mm-hmm.
6: I couldn't do it myself. So, you know... I praise him every day for that.
9: Amen. Because, as you just shared, if he wasn't stopped, he wasn't going to stop.
6: That's right. He wasn't going to stop. Yeah, absolutely.
9: So the actions of Tony and yourself and others saved lives.
6: Absolutely. Yeah, further lives. Yeah. So, yeah, I was then in the hospital for 2 weeks, and I was at home for 3 months. And in that time, there was lots of cards and so forth, and they were all saying that we're praying for you. We're praying for both mental and physical healing. And so Australia Post wanted me to go to see a psychiatrist. So I went along to one, and I didn't find it that helpful. And I didn't really feel... you know, any problems at all.
9: Now, this is months later, after you've healed?
6: No, this is immediately after. While I was in the hospital, I saw a psychiatrist. But, no, there wasn't anything, really. And there's just been so much prayer from family, friends, church. It was just like I had a calmness and a peace. I think the other thing too was being able to forgive Vic, because there's a lot of people that were in the incident that are still alive, are still very bitter.
9: Mm-hmm. Which would be quite understandable in human terms.
6: Yeah.
9: But what helped you forgive him?
6: I think seeing his background, going right into his background and how... he was subject to a lot of this torment. I think that helped me a lot. And, I think the Lord gave me this thought, you know, you've got to forgive him. And that's what I did. And, I haven't had any problems. Yeah.
9: Because, I mean, I would think if I went through something like that, there would be trauma. And who knows, nightmares, flashbacks.
6: No.
9: You've had none of that?
6: I've had none of that, no. There might be the occasional... Initially, there might have been the occasional backfire of a car, which...
9: Oh, yeah.
6: Yeah. You know, like a gun.
9: Which would set you on edge.
6: A little bit.
9: Yeah. Well, that's very understandable, after everything you went through.
6: But the Lord's been good to me.
9: So really, he's helped you emotionally heal?
6: Absolutely. Yeah.
9: And you said that just recently you feel the Lord is leading you to share this story.
6: Yes.
9: With others. Like, I saw you at a church breakfast and
6: yes.
9: you share
6: yeah.
9: other places. Why do you Why no? Why sure no?
6: Look, I've when I was at work, I was a bit of a go-getter, wanted to earn as much money as possible and so forth. But when this happened, it stopped me in my tracks, and I was thinking more of family then. And
9: yeah, I would think something like this would really make you stop and think, what's life all about? What's important?
6: Yeah, that's true. That's true. So, I mean, I used to go to church and so forth before that, but since then, I've really become involved and have tried to get this one-on-one with God. And
9: so your personal faith has grown?
6: Absolutely, personal faith has grown. And, yeah, spent all the time with my family, my kids.
9: Well, you know, I mean, an inch or two, that bullet one way or the other.
6: Yeah, that's right, and I'd be gone. Hmm. Yeah, you're right, yeah. So I've decided to make myself available for talking, speaking at churches, speaking at schools with kids.
9: What do you want kids to know?
6: I think it's more the bullying side of it, and the fact that what your actions and your comments, how they can harm people or hurt people or affect people. And, yeah, I mean, Vukovic makes a statement in his correspondence that he wrote, "If you want to know me, just look for the lonely man in the crowd." And I think we've all seen those sort of lonely people in the crowd.
9: Yep.
6: They may be different. They may physically be different, anything like that. And you don't have to be in a room by yourself to be lonely. You can be in a place where there's a lot of people, still be lonely. So, yeah, I think that's what I was wanted to get across to kids.
9: Yeah.
6: You know, be aware of people around you. Yeah.
9: And you can help people.
6: You can help people.
9: Who might be going far off the beaten path and into destructive behavior.
6: Yeah.
9: You can play a part in helping them not go that direction.
6: That's right. Yeah.
9: Of course, there's mental illness and all that as well, but being bullied and having mental illness, that's going to exacerbate the situation.
6: The And lots of times it just needs you to hold out your hand and just say, you know, "Hi, my name's Frank Carmody. What's yours?" Just have a conversation with them.
9: Yeah.
6: Yeah. Yeah.
9: And what has the response been when you've been sharing?
6: It's been great. Yeah. Yeah. I haven't done a lot of schools. I haven't done a lot, you know, anyway. But
9: glad I was there.
6: Yeah. But it's mainly been churches, and I've done two schools.
9: Mm-hmm.
6: Yeah, but I intend to do more.
9: Mm-hmm.
6: Yeah, so I'm going to put myself out there.
9: So if people are listening today say, yes, we'd like to have Frank share at their school or church or organization, they can contact us here at the program, and we can put them in contact with you.
6: Okay, thank you very much.
9: Any final comments to wrap up our conversation today?
6: No, I'm just thankful to the Lord. I'll say one more thing. When I had the cancer, I was in hospital, of course, having chemo, and I said to my wife, "Bring us in some books, will you?" And I was thinking more of books for earning more money and stuff like that sort of thing, you know. And she turns up with this book called Praise Avenue. I think the author was Don Gossett. Geez, huh? Anyway, it talked about praising God in everything, continuously praising God. And so I started reading this, and it has lifted my devotion of God and prayers to God to another level, whereby I can be in a situation where you would normally be worried about something, but I can hand it over to God, praise Him, continuously praise Him, and praise Him for things that haven't happened yet, but are going to happen, because I know He's involved.
9: So your faith has
6: absolutely
9: grown exponentially.
6: Yeah, absolutely. Yeah.
9: But then also I'm thinking the Lord got you through a pretty horrendous experience.
6: Mm.
9: So true. You know that he's good.
6: He's good. And that's the
9: secret. He'll get you through it.
6: Yeah, absolutely. And I just have that belief and confidence that it'll happen.
9: Mm-hmm.
6: You know? So there's nothing that worries me now. I just hand it all over to him. Yeah.
9: Oh, that's fantastic. Thank you so much for sharing your story with us today.
6: No worries. Thank you, Eric.
9: And as we said earlier, if you'd like to have Frank Carmody share at your group, your church, your organization, you can contact him through this program. So just contact us and we'll put you in contact with Frank. Thank you so much again.
6: Thank you, Eric.
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0: had a high-profile, successful career, but something was missing. Then God spoke. I'm Tanya Harris of God Conversations. In a dream, Lee saw himself at the office. Written in the center of the office whiteboard was his job title, and circling around it the other areas of his life: family, friends, God, and church. The latter were all written in non-permanent marker, but his job title was written in permanent ink. It couldn't be erased. Lee knew what God was saying. His job had become more important than anything else in his life. I love how the Holy Spirit framed it. When God speaks, it always sounds like Jesus, the one who said to seek his kingdom first and everything else would be added. Thankfully, Lee responded and saw his life turned around. The Spirit speaks to reorder our priorities and center the main things first. 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

This is Matt Maher with the story behind Alive and Breathing. You know, there's moments in life, I think, where you hit pause because you feel like you're about to start a new season and you don't know what's next. And sometimes you get frozen. And this song, in some ways, is a prayer that unfroze me. It was a reminder from God that if you still have breath in your lungs and you're still on this side of heaven, then the best way to move forward is to praise God. Praise isn't something that we do to avoid our problems. Praise is the way through our problems. The Hebrew word for praise has seven different definitions, and I think it's because the writer wanted Psalm 150 to not just mean one specific context, but it's the culmination of every kind of praise there is. Praise in the valley, praise on the mountaintop, praise in the great place, and praise in the hard place.

0: Back to Genesis with Dr. John Morris, scientist and creation researcher with the Institute for Creation Research. Dr. Morris, how primitive was early man?
1: Chris, early man was never primitive in an evolutionary sense at all. In the beginning, man was created in the image of God with great ability, even able to communicate with God face to face. All this was before sin, however, and we've been deteriorating ever since. Evidence continues to accumulate that long ago man was highly sophisticated, evidently even performing brain surgery. Skulls have been found with holes drilled in them for surgical reasons, and the person had survived. No, Chris, there never were primitive humans. There were some with less technology and not much education, but Stone Age cultures exist today. This is a level of civilization, but not an evolutionary stage, and it's been that way ever since, back in Genesis.
0: For free information on creation, visit us on the web at www.icr.org.

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0: I was screaming out to God that I knew I was dying. I kept saying, God, I'm dying. I'm dying.
1: Angie Stanfield survived 3 harrowing minutes underneath a staircase as a tornado destroyed her home. Here's what she learned from that experience.
0: I think about how growing deeper and having a relationship with Jesus Christ is the most important thing to prepare for any storm.
1: Billy Graham knew that same truth.
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9: I had never been in shock before. I tried to get up and my legs would not hold my weight. Nausea swept over me. My first thought was, I am living in the middle of a horrific nightmare. I will soon wake up and everything will be okay.
10: Today you'll hear how one family's walk with God was strengthened even though they went through a very difficult circumstance, one that actually continues to this day. 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
11: John, today we're continuing a gripping message from Carol Kent. And if you missed part one of her presentation last time, you really need to hear it. There's going to be somebody in your sphere of influence that this will really touch and minister to. As we said last time, Carol Kent is an accomplished author and speaker, and her book related to this content is called Waiting Together, Hope and Healing for Families of Prisoners.
10: And here now is Carol Kent speaking in Lynchburg, Virginia at an Extraordinary Women event. And we're going to start with a brief recap and then get right into the content for today's episode of Focus on the Family.
9: And I came by his room. He'd been reading his Bible, and he said, Mom, God's really been speaking to my heart. He said, I really think God wants to use me in political or military leadership, and I believe the very best place I could get equipped to do that would be at the United States Naval Academy. And he set his sights on getting into Annapolis, and he got the appointment, and we were there in May of 1997 when all those midshipmen tossed their hats in the air. And once again, we celebrated our young son's successes. Well, as you can imagine, we were looking forward to some wonderful times ahead, meeting him at ports of call across the world. And he went off to Orlando, and he was in nuclear engineering school. And he joined a large church there, and it had a very large singles program. And there were women in that singles program. And I was in Denver speaking at an arena event in August of that year, and we called home for messages. Well, JP, his name is Jason Paul, but we call him JP, was on the phone, and the message said, Mom and Dad, some things are coming down. We have to talk. Well, it's at a moment like that when you as a parent wish that your child would say a few more things about what happens to be coming down. And a few hours later, we were able to get through to him, and he said, Mom and Dad, April and I are in love. And my orders have changed. I have to be at Surface Warfare Officer School in Newport, Rhode Island on September 8th. And we want to go together. And we'd like to get married next Friday. My only child was asking to marry a woman I had never met next Friday. Not only was he asking to marry a woman I had never met next Friday, he was asking to marry a previously married woman who had two children next Friday. And that was not on my agenda for my son's life. It did not take me long to love April She had been married at the age of 16 to a man 10 years her senior. She had been through more of the tough stuff of life than anybody deserves in a lifetime. We embraced each other, and through tears she said, "I realize I'm probably not what you were looking for in a daughter-in-law, but I want you to know how much I love your son and how much he loves me, and we will do everything we can to raise our children to love and serve the Lord." In that moment, I embraced her back and I said, "Oh, April, I have been praying for you for so long. I didn't know your name, but God did." And she said, "Through the worst of what I went through, I felt a protection around me. It must have been your prayers. You see, I'd been praying for my son's future wife since he was in my womb." She'd had a lot of prayer. I realized in that moment that God did indeed give me the daughter-in-law I prayed for. She just came wrapped in a different package than I was expecting. About a year following Jason and April's marriage, we realized that there were some issues that had come up involving the visitation rights of the biological father. He had only been granted supervised visitation due to allegations of abuse, and he was trying to get unsupervised visitation. In retrospect, I began to see my son unwind emotionally. He felt a desperate need to protect the girls and to do something that would keep them in any way from being hurt in the future. I had been on an out-of-state speaking trip, and Gene and I had gotten home late on a Sunday night. We were sound asleep in bed, and the phone rang. I looked at the clock. It said 12:35 a.m. I looked over at Gene. He grabbed the receiver of the phone and he had it up to his ear. I saw a sudden look of shock and horror come over my husband's face. He pulled the receiver away and he said, "Carol, Jason has just been arrested for the murder of his wife's first husband. He's in the jail in Orlando. My son had pulled the trigger and a man had died." And I was sitting at my desk and the phone rang. When I picked up the phone, it was a digitized message from the jail asking me if I would accept the charges of an inmate. And when I said yes, it was my boy on the other end of the line. He was sobbing. He said, "Mom, I've just been jumped by 10 inmates. They were kicking me and kicking me in the head. My two front teeth have been broken off." He said, "I have a cut on my ear and I've been kicked in the eyes. I'm really messed up. They stole all my stuff except my Bible, Mom." And then he said, "After the beating, they took me to the faith-based area of the jail." He said, "Mom, those men were like Jesus to me. They brought me soap. They brought me deodorant." He said, "They prayed over me. They washed my wounds. They were just like Jesus to me." As that 15-minute phone call came to an end with a sudden click, I sat at my desk and I opened my hands palm side up and I said, "Jesus, oh help me, I cannot do this journey. I cannot watch my son suffer like this. Oh, take me home right now, please." And then the mama part of me kicked in. Are you familiar with the mama part of a woman? And suddenly I knew our son needed us to be his advocates as he had never needed us before in his life. And I got on that plane and I went to Florida the next day. Gene had already had his 15-minute visit that was allowable to a parent, so I had to go alone. And I watched my son shuffle with a chain between his legs, just moving inches at a time. I was used to seeing him in his navy blues with medals. He was in jailhouse blues with chains, a waist chain and handcuffs. And finally our eyes met through that glass and I said to my son, "Jason Paul Kent, there is nothing you could ever do that would stop my unconditional love for you, son. Your dad and I are here for you." The next thing we learned was the power of heartache, and I knew the story of Abraham. I had gone to Genesis 22 and that passage always seemed a little bizarre to me, that Abraham was asked to sacrifice his only son on an altar. Why would God ask for that? And then I read a little further. It said Abraham got up early the next morning to make the trip to Mount Moriah. Well, if it had been me, I would have waited until at least noon, hoping God would change his mind. Let's have a do-over here. And then I realized Abraham had history with his God. Abraham had so much history with his God, he knew even if his son died on the altar, God had the ability to bring him back to life. And God said, Carol, you have history with me. You've known me since you were 5 years old. Will you trust me with your son? I love him more than you do. That was a hard concept. What is your Isaac today? Maybe it's struggling with infertility. Maybe it's a husband who's betrayed you for somebody else. Maybe it's a financial crisis of gigantic magnitude. Maybe it's never having a dream fulfilled or watching your son or your daughter go in exactly the opposite direction from what you anticipated, or the word from the doctor that it's cancer. Will you relinquish what you cannot control to the God who loves you more? The power of heartache was a tough one for me. Johnny Erickson Tada says, heartache forces us to embrace God out of desperate, urgent need. God is never closer than when your heart is aching. Mother's Day came that first year of Jason's arrest, and Gene is a happy guy. He said, Carol, I'll take you out for dinner today. I said, Gene, Kent, that's a bad idea. You think I want to go out for dinner with happy families celebrating their moms all around us? That would make me depressed. We got to church. They were passing out long-stemmed carnations to all of the mothers. That made me realize I'd been a really bad one somehow. And we got home, and Gene thought it would be good to just leave Carol alone. And he backed out of the room. I looked over at the sofa, and my mother had hand-crocheted an afghan for me. Mother lived her life to raise 6 kids to love Jesus, and she did it well. With any knitted or crocheted item from Mama, you got a note. And that afghan came with this note: Dear Carol, I prayed for you with every stitch. Love, Mom. There was something in that reminder that made me miss my mother so much, and I was so desperate, and I wrapped myself in it from my neck to my toes, and I said, Jesus, would you just climb down inside here with me? I'm so lonesome, and I'm so afraid for my boy. He's with all those maximum security inmates, and they can rape him and do terrible things to him. Please, Jesus. And then I remembered that my mother always read from Psalm 91. You who sit down in the high God's presence, spend the night in Shaddai's shadow, say this: God, you're my refuge. I trust in you and I'm safe. If you'll hold on to me for dear life, says God, I'll get you out of any trouble. I'll give you the best of care if you'll only get to know and trust me. And then I turned back to Psalm 51:17. I learned God worship when my pride was shattered. Heart-shattered lives ready for love. Don't for a moment escape God's notice. We then learned the power of community in the middle of a dark hour, Christian community. Someone once said, a friend hears the song in my heart and sings it to me when my memory fails. I was dealing with depression for the first time in my life, and my doorbell rang. It was a florist. He said, hello, lady, are you Carol Kent? I said, yes, I am. He said, well, it's your lucky day. Well, I wanted to tell him, please go make someone else's day lucky. I am not in the mood. But when you're depressed about all you can do is receive, and he handed me 12 long-stemmed yellow roses, the most beautiful I had ever seen. I opened the card. It was from 2 of my sisters. It said, dear Carol, you once gave us some decorating advice. You told us that yellow flowers will brighten any room. We thought you needed a little yellow in your life right now. Love, Bonnie, and joy. It was like God pulled a plug on my tears. I had never been so needy, but I had never felt so loved. When God seems the most absent, he is the most present. And then friends came together and they said, Carol, we want to be your stretcher bearers. One of my friends had heard Pastor Michael Slater speak on being a stretcher bearer and bearing each other's burdens. And they began sending out monthly email updates on how people could pray for our family. And they listed tangible needs of our family. They did not know they were signing up for 2.5 years and 7 postponements of Jason's trial. Talk about amazing men and women of God who bore our burdens in the middle of our pain. I went out to speak in California, and two of those stretcher bearers were there, Orvi and Judy Hampton, and they said, we're taking you to dinner. And we had a great time with these wonderful friends. Judy is a very humorous Christian public speaker, and you have to know she has a sense of humor because she married a guy named Orvi Euclid Hampton Jr. I think you have to have a sense of humor to marry that name. But the funniest part of the whole story is that the person who typed her marriage certificate says she is married to Overy Euclid Hampton Jr. At the end of that meal, Judy had a Bible in her hand, and she said, Carol, Orvi and I want you and Gene to have this Bible. She said, I have gone through every chapter in this book, and I have highlighted every single verse that has the word hope in it. We thought just maybe you would need some of those reminders before the trial. Wow, what a gift. And just as the trial was approaching, we learned the power of faith in the middle of a dark hour. Philippians, he says, the kind of faith God values seems to develop best when everything fuzzes over, when God stays silent, when the fog rolls in. Karen and Betty Jo, dear friends of mine, said, Carol, we want to take you for a girlfriend's getaway. And we went to Karen's lake home, and they had made a beautiful meal for me. The next morning, we stayed in our robes until noon and drank coffee on the deck. By the way, if you stay in your robe until noon, buy a nice one and put Get Well cards out at the front door. And that way people stop by and say, oh, I'm so sorry, you're not feeling well. It buys you a little bit of time. But these friends were so dear. That afternoon, they said, we just want to minister to you. They got out their Bible and read selected passages. And then they got out an old-fashioned hymn book. And they, a choir of two, sang to me, an audience of one. And they started singing, great is thy faithfulness. O God, my Father, there is no shadow of turning with thee. Thou changest not. Thy compassions, they fail not. As thou hast been, thou forever wilt be. Great is thy faithfulness. They sang all the verses. They turned another page. They sang, oh, love that will not let me go. All the verses. They turned another page. They sang, a mighty fortress is our God. Another amazing grace. For 1 hour, these women sang to me the lyrics based on biblical truth that would hold me during this trial and nurture me and encourage me. Now, I have to tell you, Karen and Betty Jo are not trained musicians. Are you hearing me? As an act of obedience to God and out of love for me, their friend, they reminded me of what I needed to know in the middle of a dark hour. We flew to Florida now the night before the trial would begin, and we met April at the courthouse. It's a huge complex, and we did a Jericho-style prayer walk around that courthouse. We laid hands on the front door. You should have seen the authorities come running. They soon found out we were those unique Christians who were praying for a trial, and they realized we weren't going to hurt anybody. And the trial began. On the first 3 days, Jean, April, and I could not be inside the courtroom because we were witnesses to our son's mental state prior to the act that took a man's life. It was torturous. It was a not guilty by reason of temporary insanity plea. We have to tell you that during the time we planned for a trial, the father, the stepmother, and the sister of the deceased were planning a funeral. Oh, how we grieved for those hurting people. There was enough pain to go around again and again and again. You need to know we do not justify the actions of our son. What he did was against the laws of God and man. But oh, how our hearts ached for mercy. On Thursday, we were on the stand. Jean was first, April was second, I was last. I remember walking into the courtroom and I looked over at the jury. I thought, are they kind people? I looked over at the judge. I thought, is he a father? Does he see my son's true heart? I looked at the prosecutor. She had had 20 years of experience of putting men in the death chamber and behind bars for a lifetime. She was articulate. She was educated. She was good. I looked at Jason and I mouthed, I love you, son. And he mouthed it back. I remember second guessing everything I said on the stand. We knew closing arguments would be read the next day. That's exactly what happened. And by noon, the jury went into deliberation. We did 7 Jericho-style prayer walks around the courthouse during jury deliberation, praying for a miracle of mercy. It was time to go back in. The court TV cameras were rolling. Some of you may have seen our story on Dateline NBC or more recently on CNN Live or MSNBC. Jason was asked to stand and the verdict was read. We, the members of the jury, find Jason Paul Kent guilty of murder in the first degree. In Florida, there are mandatory minimums. We instantly knew what the sentence would be because the prosecutor had removed the death penalty earlier in the process, knowing it was his first offense and it would be hard for her to get the death penalty. So Jason was again asked to stand, and the judge said, I sentence you, Jason Paul Kent, to live out the rest of your life in a Florida state penitentiary without the possibility of parole. He was 25 years old at the time of his crime. Forever is a long time. I don't think I have ever been so broken in my life as I was that night. As the TV cameras tried to follow us in our agony, trying to catch a piece of news. I worried that my son would commit suicide that night. And oh, how we prayed. But 2 hours later, he called and he said, Mom and Dad, they brought me back to the faith-based area of the jail. And he said, news of my conviction had already gotten to the jail. And now you need to know by this time, Jason was the cell coordinator in the faith-based area. And several of these maximum security inmates had come to faith. And he said, they were weeping and they gathered around me and they said, Jason, if a man like you got a sentence like this, man, there's no hope for us. There's no hope. And he said, God gave me the ability to stand up and preach. And I said, man, if we walk in freedom in this lifetime or in the next, we will still one day walk in freedom if we know Jesus. And I knew it was going to be okay. We learned the power of speaking up in the middle of a dark hour. Proverbs 31 tells us to speak up for those who cannot speak up for themselves. We were standing in line with all the broken people, and we were one of them. It was a difficult lesson. I'd been used to being a professional, and I've become a mess. I cry easily. I identify with people who hurt. I know what pain feels like. I know what hopelessness feels like. I said, Jesus, help us. And I began sharing our story. On Christmas Day, a year ago, I was in the ladies' room in a stall at the prison, and a woman came in. She was just cussing. She was hyperventilating. She was weeping. She said, I hate this place. I hate these people. I think I'm having a nervous breakdown. The old professional me would have gotten up. I would have put my arm around her. I would have quoted my 5 best verses on suffering, and I would have prayed over her and said, honey, you're going to be okay. The new me wept with her. I didn't even quote 1 Bible verse. She wasn't ready for my scripture. She just needed to know one other person cared. God is showing me that broken people minister to broken people. So if you're broken, that's good. As we continue to live in a very different kind of normal for us, God's reminded us of 2 Corinthians 4:16. So we're not giving up. How could we? Even though on the outside it often looks like things are falling apart on us, on the inside where God is making new life, not a day goes by without His unfolding grace. Thank you.
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11: John, I so admire Carol Kent for sharing such a heart-wrenching story so openly and honestly with us. And as she said a bit earlier in the message, we want to extend our sympathy to the family of the murdered man, of course. And I pray that they know the Lord and have found comfort in him. Carol also said, when God seems the most absent, he is the most present. And that's especially true through the power of Christian community. Let me urge you, find a Christian group to be a part of. It could be a home group organized by your church, a Bible study, or a group like Moms in Prayer, where moms gather to pray for their children and their local schools. But find that community somehow, somewhere. And then when a trial comes along, those are the people that God will use to help you. They will be the hands and feet of Jesus in your life, and you'll have the opportunity to be there for them sometime in the future.
10: Now, Dina and I have experienced that kind of encouragement many times, and trust that as a listener, you have too. 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

0: It seems in this fast-changing world that laziness couldn't possibly be a problem anymore. Yet certain people are truly still prone to this sin. And that's why it is one of the seven deadly sins. And friend, let me tell you, it's still deadly today. Hi, I'm Bernie Diamond, and welcome again to A Different Perspective, as together with my special guest Keith Henry, we take a look at overcoming temptations. We all have patches in life where we need to take our foot off the pedal just a bit. That's natural. We can't keep running at a million miles an hour, otherwise we burn out. Then we're no good to ourselves or anyone else for that matter. So yes, we all need to take a breather and make sure that we have plenty of rest and recreation. But sometimes that kind of slips over the line, and too much R&R, well, we have a name for that. It's called laziness. Sloth in the old-fashioned language. I like the sound of that word, sloth. It's pretty confronting. And as we're going to see on the program today, some people are more prone to laziness than others. And laziness, well, it's like a disease or a cancer. Laziness turns us into couch potatoes. Instead of cooking, we watch TV shows about cooking. Instead of travelling, we watch shows about travelling. Instead of gardening, we watch other people doing gardening. Instead of having a life, we watch other people having a life and kind of kid ourselves that we have a life too. But here's the paradox. Laziness doesn't revive us like rest should. Laziness robs us. It drains us. It drains the life out of us. Whether in yesteryear we called it sloth or today we call it laziness, doesn't matter what we call it. It robs us of life, and it's deadly. Well, Keith, welcome to the program again today. Tell us about this sloth thing. Didn't you love that word?
1: Yes.
0: They used to call it sloth, laziness.
1: That's right. Well, we're all lazy up to a point, as you said. We have to rest, but laziness in this term doesn't just mean lying on the couch watching the TV eating chocolates, right? You can be very busy, but you can be lazy.
0: Yeah, explain that.
1: Well, laziness in this term is more talking about putting off what you should do. You could be doing something else, right? I should go and mow the lawn, but I won't. I'll actually do something else. You know, there's priorities in life. There's big things that we should do, and laziness is more talking about putting those things off to tomorrow.
0: So you never get around to it.
1: Yeah, and tomorrow comes, and you might put it off to the next day.
0: Okay. Now, so why are some people more prone to that than others?
1: In personality, the one that Romans 12 calls the teacher is the one most prone to laziness because their priority is really to relate to people. They're the real relationship people. That's why they're called teachers. Doesn't mean they have to teach or they're the best teachers, but they really relate to spending time with people. Therefore, if they have a priority of having to go to work or having to wash the car or do something, and as somebody calls up and says, let's go for a drink or a cup of tea, they're more likely to take the cup of tea option rather than do what they should do.
0: So it's kind of like they're lazy about the mundane things in life that aren't the relationship-oriented things which they enjoy.
1: Exactly. They're called the procrastinators. And that's a real good description of them.
0: Because procrastinators drive me nuts.
1: You're the action person, so the leader. Yes.
0: All you procrastinators out there, watch out.
1: But the funny part about it, you come from will, Bernie, the leader, but they also come from will. Well, their will's first, but their will is to get along with people.
0: Yep.
1: So they will put off other things and not do what they should do. Now, we, for instance, have at work, we have a girl who is a teacher personality, and she can put things off. I told her about her personality the other day, and I said, how do you overcome procrastinating? She said, oh, I make a list every day of what I should do, and I put them in priority. Simple thing we've all heard of, and that's what teachers must do. They must have a list, and they must do them one by one in the right order, because what they try to do is to do the less important things first because they're easier. So it's more laziness. Let's not take on the hard issues. Let's take the soft issues first and we'll work our way up to the hard issues.
0: But we never do.
1: Never do. Keep putting them off.
0: I thought you were going to say when you asked her how she handles procrastination, she answered, oh, I think about it.
1: Well, hopefully she doesn't.
0: That's a hard one because I think we all put off the things we don't enjoy doing so much. Don't you think? I mean, we all have things we don't much like doing.
1: Yes.
0: If you have a job that really fits your personality type well, 80% of it might, but there's that 20% of stuff that you have to do. I mean, someone said to me once when I was in business that I'm administratively recalcitrant. I don't enjoy the nuts and bolts of administration, right? I just don't.
1: Too slow for you.
0: Well, yeah, it just doesn't flick my switch. Mm. And so I will put those things off because I don't enjoy them so much. Is that what you're saying here with a procrastinator?
1: That's right.
0: Keith, I seem to have all of these sins. Is there something wrong with me?
1: No, you major in one, as we all do. We all major in one.
0: Right.
1: And so the other thing with the teacher, what they can do is they want to be peaceful and easygoing because they like relating to everybody. Mm-hmm. So if there's some conflictive issue here, they will put that off and put it off, and they don't want to face conflict because it robs them of their peace and their relationship, so they won't say anything to anyone.
0: Mm. The laziness thing is a bit cancerous, isn't it? Because you, in a sense, it doesn't appear like a sin. I'm just putting things off. But you think about it, you put off your tax return and eventually the government comes knocking on your door.
1: Yes.
0: You put off paying the bills and eventually they turn the electricity off. You put off the things that you don't want to do and that you don't enjoy. Eventually, it all slips away. There's an interesting passage in Proverbs chapter 24. Have a listen to this. I passed by the field of someone who's lazy, by the vineyard of a stupid person, and see, it was all overgrown with thorns. See, that doesn't happen overnight, does it? The thorns don't come overnight. They come in time. Mm. And the ground was covered with nettles and it's stone walls were broken. Then I saw it and considered it. I looked and received instruction. A little sleep, a little slumber, a little folding of the hands to rest, and poverty will come upon you like a robber and want like an armed warrior. It creeps up on you very slowly, this particular sin, doesn't it? But eventually it bites.
1: It does. And it bites because one real reason is they don't want to make decisions. You make a decision that I'm going to pull the weeds out today, and you go and do it. They put off decision-making.
0: I can't remember which Charlie Brown character it was, but one of them said, nothing is so important that it can't be put off until tomorrow.
1: That's right, yes. Well, that's a good definition of what laziness is.
0: So the solution this woman gave you was that she actually does a list and tries to stick by her list.
1: She does, and that's actually in 2 Peter 1, the virtue to overcome the laziness is to have that list and to persevere. It says actually patience, but it's perseverance, long-suffering. Mm-hmm. And that's why they're very good teachers. They will persevere in showing you what you should do. Great people to show you what to do because they don't get annoyed with you. They'll persevere. And that's in all in life. They have to take on the perseverance and the patience to actually do them till they're finished.
0: Now, Keith, this stuff is really making me think. I'm looking forward to next week. We're going to continue on the program next week looking at some of the seven deadly sins. But it seems like we're going under the covers here. And I hope that if you've been with us this week, that you've really been thinking, that one's me. Wow, I never realised that about myself or about my wife or about my husband or about my friend. And you're seeing how we're differently wired and each one of us has a different one of these seven deadly sins that we have to struggle with. And yet each one, God gives us a way out. Keith, thanks for joining us. You'll catch up with us again next week.
1: Love to.
0: Before I go, I'd just like to remind you that if you have a prayer need, we would absolutely love to pray for you. Because the only sort of prayer that the Bible teaches about is the sort that has powerful results. Just let that sink in. The only sort of prayer the Bible teaches about is the sort that has powerful results. So if you'd like us to pray with you, in fact, if you'd like our whole prayer community to pray with you, stop by online at powerfulprayer.org to share your prayer request. It's completely confidential, your name won't be displayed, and in fact, while you're there, perhaps you could pray for one or two others as well and leave them a word or two of encouragement. You can be such a mighty blessing to so many others by supporting them in prayer. God's word says that the prayer of the righteous is powerful and effective. So please allow us to pray for you and with you, and let's just see what God does, how he intervenes, how he chooses to bless you. Web address again is powerfulprayer.org. I'm Bernie Diamond, and I'll catch you again same time Monday with a different perspective.
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0: We lived in a two-room shack, no indoor plumbing. 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
1: 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But her achievements didn't bring

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5: In this bulletin, Moira Deeming launches court action and another win for Alex de Minaur. With the details, I'm Tracy Weir. A co-founder of Australia's Jewish Council has told the Royal Commission into Anti-Semitism she faced a wave of abuse for opposing the war in Gaza. Sarah Schwartz says she had been called a traitor and targeted by Holocaust-related slurs. Speaking outside the Sydney hearing, Ms. Schwartz warned anti-Semitism is growing.
6: Abuse that I receive from both far-right and neo-Nazi actors, but also from pro-Israel advocates. Those actors target Jewish people like me who stand up for Palestinian freedom and justice. They question our Jewishness.
5: The hearings continue until July 10. Victorian Liberal MP Moira Deeming has reportedly launched legal action against the party's state president on the eve of a move to disendorse her as a candidate from this year's state election. News Corp reports Mrs. Deeming has launched action in the Supreme Court against Victorian branch president Brian Loughnane. The case is set to be heard this morning. Multiple sources telling News Corp the matter is a bid to halt the Liberal Party state executive meeting proceeding tonight. The federal government has rejected claims it relies solely on artificial intelligence to assess aged care claims. An AI tool launched 2 years ago examines a client's needs to determine if they are eligible for government-supported services. The opposition and the Greens argue human intervention is needed. Aged Care Minister Sam Ray has told Parliament that is already in place.
7: The integrated assessment tool uses qualified human assessors to complete the clinical assessments, and that is then used to apply the aged care rules so that we have a system that is fair for every single Australian.
5: The Ombudsman is currently investigating the use of AI tools to assess and screen applications. Data has confirmed excessive mobile phone usage is transforming our body shape. Sport and exercise physician Dr. Peter Larkins says it's a particular issue for children.
8: If you look at posture, it's usually leaning forward, eyes down, chin down, so your neck strain, often associated with people that work at workstations on computers all day, but kids on the phone, of course, it can change the shape of your neck and lead to tension, and you do squint a lot and you frown a lot when you're looking at screens.
5: To prevent bad posture, Dr. Larkins advises people to hold their phones up to their eye level. An area of farmland in the English county of Herefordshire has been spared from sale because it inspired Christian author C.S. Lewis's description of heaven in the Chronicles of Narnia. The pasture is owned by the Countryside Regeneration Trust, which cancelled its planned sale of the land after a petition by campaigners and fans of Lewis. The trust admitted it didn't realise how many people cared about preserving the land's cultural and environmental significance. A new draft religious education curriculum for schools in Northern Ireland retains Christianity as the subject's core focus. Primary school children will still study Christianity in detail, but will also begin learning basic ideas about other religions. The changes follow a UK Supreme Court ruling which said RE in Northern Ireland had not been taught in an objective, critical and pluralistic manner. Sport Day 4 action at Wimbledon is underway and there's already been an Aussie winner. Craig Gabriel has more.
9: Alex de Minaur was solid. He played one of his best matches of recent weeks and scored his sixth win from seven matches against Adrian Mannarino. And it's his seventh win in his last eight matches against left-handers. De Minaur is into the third round, 6-3, 6-2, 6-2.
5: Craig Gabriel. And in the AFL, Brisbane had a 22-point win over Geelong. That's the latest Vision National News. I'm Tracy Weir.
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4: Well, welcome to you on this Friday. We hope you're at the end of a marvelous week and heading into a great weekend. The fact that it's Friday means that we are at the end of a first week of a two-week series by Derek Prince called Secure in God's Choice. And today, Derek is going to talk to us about this second stage, chosen. He talked to us about being foreknown yesterday. Today, he's going to thrill our hearts by teaching us that we are chosen. Let's listen.
6: I've been explaining that God has a plan for the life of every one of us. It's just part of the total plan that He has for the whole universe. But in some certain sense, as God's children through faith in Jesus Christ, we are the very center of that plan. This plan was conceived in eternity, before creation took place, before time began. It has seven successive stages. The first I spoke about yesterday. God foreknew. Everything in the plan proceeds out of God's foreknowledge, and everything is based on His foreknowledge. Today I'm going to speak about the second stage in God's plan. God chose. First He foreknew, then He chose. We'll go back and look at some scriptures we looked at yesterday in this connection. Ephesians 1, 3 and 4. Blessed be the God and Father of our Lord Jesus Christ, who has blessed us with every spiritual blessing in the heavenly places in Christ, just as He chose us in Him before the foundation of the world, that we should be holy and blameless before Him. Notice that everything in those verses centers around the fact that God chose us. His plan is being worked out. It's based on His choice. He chose us that we should be holy and blameless before Him. I have to say that if God hadn't chosen us, I'd have no faith that that could ever happen. My faith is based on the fact that God, not I, made the choice. And if God made the choice, then in a certain sense I can say with reverence, it's His responsibility to see that it happens. And then in 1 Peter chapter 1, verses 1 and 2, Peter, an apostle of Jesus Christ, to those who reside as aliens scattered throughout Pontus, Galatia, Cappadocia, Asia, and Bithynia, who are chosen according to the foreknowledge of God the Father. I pointed out yesterday, but I'll reaffirm, that first God knows or foreknows, and then he chooses. His choice is always based on his knowledge. That should relieve us of a lot of anxiety. If God has chosen us to do something, he's done it because he knows that by his grace we'll be able to do what he chose us to do. You see, it's a very important thing to understand that in all God's dealings with man, as a matter of fact with the whole universe, God always retains the initiative. The initiative never passes out of God's hands. This is true in various aspects of God's dealing recorded in the New Testament. Let me just give you a few examples, because I think today so many of us scarcely leave the initiative with God. We are inclined to think that everything depends on what we do, and that if we don't do it, it won't happen. That is true in a certain sense, but it's not the real truth. The real truth is God set it all in being. For instance, with regard to the new birth or salvation, the initiative is with God. A lot of people think that they got born again because they decided. That's not really the truth. We are born again because God decided. We have to respond to God's decision, but without his decision, it could never have happened by us alone. James 1:18, in the exercise of his will, that's God, he brought us forth by the word of truth, so that we might be, as it were, the first fruits among his creatures. Notice, in the exercise of his will, God brought us forth. We were born again because God chose to make it so. And another translation says, of the same verse, he chose to give us birth through the word of truth. So bear in mind, the new birth proceeds not out of our choice, but out of God's choice. And then this is true of salvation, which is another aspect of the same experience. In 2 Thessalonians 2 and verse 13, Paul says to the Christians there, but we should always give thanks to God for you, brethren, beloved by the Lord, because God has chosen you from the beginning for salvation through sanctification by the Spirit and faith in the truth. Notice, God chose you for salvation. You didn't get saved because you chose it. You got saved because God chose it. Never wrest the initiative out of God's hand. As long as you see that the initiative is in God's hand, you can rest. You can feel confident. But if you think that everything starts with you, you'll never have real inner rest and peace. You'll always be uneasy. This is true about apostleship. In John 15:16, Jesus said to his apostles, you did not choose me, but I chose you and appointed you that you should go and bear fruit, and that your fruit should remain, that whatever you ask of the Father in my name, he may give it to you. Jesus said, you didn't choose me to become apostles. I chose you. And that's true of every function in the body of Christ. It doesn't happen because we choose. It happens because the Lord chooses. Peter applied this to his own experience. In Acts 15:7, talking to the council held in Jerusalem, it says, Peter stood up and said to them, brethren, you know that in the early days God made a choice among you that by my mouth the Gentiles should hear the word of the gospel and believe. Peter didn't go to the household of Cornelius because he chose. He went because God chose. Everything significant in the body of Christ and in the service of the Lord proceeds out of God's choice, not out of man's choice. The same is true of the Apostle Paul. He had that marvelous revelation of Jesus on the Damascus Road, went into Damascus. He was there 3 days without sight, without food or drink. God sent another disciple, Ananias, to go in and pray for him that he might receive his sight and be filled with the Spirit. And when Ananias came in, this is what he said in Acts 22:14-15. Then he said, that's Ananias speaking to Paul, the God of our fathers has chosen you that you should know his will and see the righteous one and hear the voice of his mouth. For you will be his witness to all men of what you've seen and heard. Paul didn't become an apostle because he chose. In fact, he would never have chosen. Left to himself, it would have been the furthest thing from his thinking. Furthermore, no one in the early church would ever have chosen Paul to be an apostle. He would have been the bottom of the list. They would have crossed his name right off. God made the choice. God, the God of our fathers, Ananias says, has chosen you that you should know his will, see the righteous one, hear the voice of his mouth, for you will be his witness to all men. You understand, there's a certain confidence when it's God's choice. It's not God wants you to be his witness. You will be his witness. Why will you be his witness? Because God chose you. If we could have that attitude in our lives, instead of trying to be something, If we could find out what God chose us to be, then we'd have a quiet confidence that we'll be whatever God chose us to be. Again, I want to go back to this fact and emphasize it once more, that God's choice is based on his knowledge or his foreknowledge. Foreknowledge simply meaning knowing in advance. There's a very clear example in the case of Abraham. In Genesis 18, verses 17 through 19, the Lord says this about Abraham. Shall I hide from Abraham what I am doing? Since Abraham shall surely become a great and mighty nation, and all the nations of the earth shall be blessed in him. For I have known him, in order that he may command his children and his household after him, that they may keep the way of the Lord to do righteousness and justice, that the Lord may bring to Abraham what he has spoken to him. Why did God choose Abraham? Because he'd known him. He knew that here in Abraham was a man in whom he could fulfill his will, a man who would do the things that he wanted done. So comforting, so important to understand. God's choice in our lives is based on his knowledge of us. Never get the attitude, well, God has chosen me to do something, but I can't do it. Would God knows you can do it. If he didn't know you could do it, he wouldn't have chosen you. He chose on the basis of his knowledge. It's very interesting. An alternative modern translation of Genesis 18:19 says, not I have known him, but I have chosen him. Those are two different ways of translating the same word. The normal translation is certainly to know, not to choose. But it brings out so very clearly that God's knowledge leads to his choice. We need to apply that to our own lives. Don't try to be something that God hasn't chosen you to be. Don't make your own plans. Don't work out the best that you can do, because that is not sufficient. Find out what God has chosen you to be. It may be very different from what you'd have anticipated or what you'd have planned for yourself. But when you discover what God's choice is, then you can know for sure that it's based on his knowledge of you, and that he knows you well enough to know that by his grace, not without his grace, but by his grace, you can be and you can do what he has chosen you to do. Let me close by making this could be rather controversial statement. I think it's very opposite to much of the thinking in the contemporary church. God makes his selection. He does not call for volunteers. I think a lot of people in the church have got the idea they can volunteer for something and God will accept that. It's not true. God makes his choice, and he doesn't ask us to volunteer. He asks us to respond to his choice.
4: I hope you will live in the confidence that Derek Prince is talking about. You know, Jeremiah 1:5 tells us that before one day of our life was lived, God had already determined a purpose for us. Psalm 139 says that we are formed in the womb, our basic bodies, our basic personalities, and our days are even numbered before one of them is lived. And the Bible says that we will live out a path chosen for us if we commit ourselves to God. This should cause you to live a life of confidence and destiny, and I hope you will. Hey, that's all the time we have for now. For everyone at Derek Prince Ministries, I'm Stephen Mansfield. Join us again on Monday as the legacy continues.
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1: In stories making news, search and rescue teams from El Salvador and Chile have rescued a 44-year-old security guard trapped in the ruins of a mall in earthquake-ravaged Venezuela, more than a week after a duo of strong earthquakes devastated the country's northern coast. Back home, new facial recognition cameras in WA have been hailed a success, with nearly 20 arrests made during the first week of the trial. More than 130,000 faces were scanned, which generated over 30 alerts. Victorian Liberal MP Moira Deeming has launched legal action against the party's state president on the eve of a move to disendorse her as a candidate from this year's state election. News Corp reports Mrs. Deeming has launched action in the Supreme Court against Victorian branch president Brian Loughnane. To sport in AFL, and Brisbane have had a 22-point win over Geelong. The final score, Brisbane's 19-9-123 to the Cats' 14-17-101. That's the news and sport headlines. I'm Tracy Weir. More details soon.
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0: This is Condas Benedict. It's an honour to be able to share with you the wonderful gospel message of the Lord Jesus. I was in pastoral ministry for 45 years, and I've been involved in radio for well over 30. 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
1: Why don't we pray more often? Maybe we don't pray more because we think we don't have the time.
2: We're all pressed for time, right? Never can get it all done. But today on A New Beginning, Pastor Greg Laurie says that's no excuse for prayerlessness.
1: Let me ask you this. How much time do you spend on social media every day? So don't say you don't have time to pray. The fact is, you

0: if the richest man in the world slipped you a piece of paper and said, "Here's my phone number. Call me if I can ever do anything for you." And then you hear a sound. Yeah, it was your jaw hitting the floor. Imagine, what an invitation. We see that we have an invitation from God Himself to come to Him anytime in prayer. No phone required. Pastor Greg Laurie is offering insights to help encourage us straight from the truths in God's Word.
1: We're starting a brand new series, and I'm simply calling Refresh. Things we must not forget as Christians. And in this message, I want to talk to you about the refreshing power of prayer. Am I talking to somebody right now who really doesn't know how to pray at all? You know, when we are with our little children before they go to bed, sometimes we'll say, "Kids, say your prayers. Remember, now I lay me down to sleep. I pray the Lord my soul to keep. If I should die before I wake, I pray the Lord my soul to take." Is this a good prayer to teach to a child? Are you not saying to the child, "Now listen, you may die in your sleep tonight, and I just pray that God takes your soul." Really? So we'll say, "Remember to pray that prayer, sleep tight, and don't let the bed bugs bite." Oh, you're going to traumatize your child. No, we don't need to teach our kids prayers. We need to learn how to pray. Do you remember the first time you ever prayed? It's kind of awkward. It's a little scary to pray out loud, especially in front of other people. But let me ask you this. Do you remember the first time your prayer was answered? How wonderful that was. In light of this, why don't we pray more often? Why do we put off prayer? Why do we avoid praying? Well, let me offer some observations about that. Maybe we don't pray more because we think we don't have the time. But is that really true? Let me ask you this. How much time do you spend on social media every day? The latest research says people in the U.S. check their Facebook, Twitter, and other social media accounts 17 times per day. That's once every waking hour. Teenagers spend 9 hours every day consuming media. And you see people doing it constantly. They're walking across crosswalks with traffic on both sides, looking at their phone, not even looking up. They go to a restaurant where apparently we're there to have a nice meal and socialize, and a whole family will be looking at their phones the entire time. This is missing the whole point. We can waste so much time doing it. Imagine if you prayed 17 times a day instead of checking your phone. Someone put it this way, and I quote, "One of the great uses of Twitter and Facebook will be to prove at the last day that prayerlessness was not from lack of time," end quote. How true is that? Then you factor in all the time that we spend binge watching television shows on Netflix or Amazon Prime or some other outlet. We can waste so much time. So don't say you don't have time to pray. The fact is you will make time for what matters to you. Number two, maybe we don't pray because we don't think prayer is all that important. Now, we would never admit that outright, but do we really think it's important? I'm telling you, it's very important. In the book of Joshua is a story of the Israelites leaving Egypt and going into this promised land flowing with milk and honey. And you remember there was an obstacle in their path. It was the mighty city of Jericho, a huge fortress. There was no way they could bring that down militarily. But the Lord said, "I'll give you that city." So they prayed and they called on God, and He gave them the battle plan, which I have to admit was pretty unorthodox. They march around the cities, yell and blow trumpets, but it worked. And the walls of this fortress crashed and they took control. After that, there was another little city called Ai, much smaller than Jericho, not nearly as difficult to conquer. They didn't pray about that. They just said, "Hey, we took down Jericho. Ai would be a piece of cake." And they went in and were soundly defeated because they didn't pray about it. We need to pray about everything. The Bible says, "In everything by prayer and supplication with thanksgiving, let your requests be made known to God." It doesn't say in some things or only in the big scary things. It says in everything by prayer and supplication, we should pray. Maybe another reason we don't pray more is because Well, we don't think prayer really works. But we have to understand what the objective of prayer is. It's not like God is a genie and he'll grant whatever wish we have. The objective of prayer is not to align God with my will, it's to align me with his will. Speaking of genies, I heard about a lady that was walking on the beach and she saw something embedded in the sand and she reached down to pick it up and it was a lamp. And as she rubbed it, a genie appeared. This is a true story, of course. And the genie said, "Oh, master, I will grant to you one wish. Whatever you want, it will be yours." "Oh, wow, one wish," she said, "hmm." She pulls out a map of the Middle East that she happened to be carrying with her, and she said, "Genie, this is the Middle East, and there's conflict in this part of the world all the time. My wish is for peace in the Middle East." And then she said, "No, let me change that. I'm going to go big. If I only get one wish, I want worldwide peace, global peace. That's my wish, Genie. I want peace in the world." The genie said, "That's kind of a big one. I don't know if I can really do that. Do you have any other wishes?" She said, "Well, I've always wanted to find one good man. A man that would love me, who would compliment me, who would not sit around on the couch and watch sports on TV, who would help me with the dishes and like the things that I like." "Yes, that's it, Genie. My wish is for one good man." The genie looks at her for a moment and says, "Get that map out again." So, no, God's not like a genie. He's a father in heaven. And the objective of prayer is not to get God to do what I want him to do. It's to align my will with God's will. Jesus said this in John 15. "If you abide in me and my words abide in you, you shall ask what you will and it shall be done unto you." From the original Greek, it would come out something like this. Jesus speaking, "If you maintain a living communion with me and my word is at home in you, I command you to ask at once for yourself whatever your heart desires and it will be yours." Now we immediately gravitate toward that latter part of the verse, whatever my heart desires. Yeah, but don't forget the condition. Jesus says, "If you maintain a living communion with me and my word is at home in you." Coming back to studying the Bible, if I'm studying Scripture, memorizing Scripture, understanding the message of the Bible, my desires are going to change, and thus my prayers are going to change as well.
0: 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Today, Pastor Greg is offering some very practical principles on the power of prayer.
1: Here before us now, in Matthew 20, is two scenarios of prayer. And in this text, we're going to find how to and how not to pray. How to and how not to pray. In both of the stories, Jesus asks the people before him, "What is it that you want?" First, we're going to look at a mother who had two sons. She loved them, as mothers love sons and daughters. And she was very ambitious for them. And she asked Jesus to give something to them that was completely inappropriate. She stands as an example of how not to pray. In contrast, we have another story of two men who were unable to see. They were blind. And they called upon Jesus. And the way they prayed, give us an example of how to pray. So let's start with how not to pray. Matthew chapter 20, verse 17. Now Jesus was going up to Jerusalem. He took the 12 disciples aside on the road and said to them, "Behold, we're going up to Jerusalem, and the Son of Man will be betrayed to the chief priests and to the scribes, and they'll condemn him to death, and they'll deliver him to the Gentiles to mock and to scourge and to crucify, and on the third day he'll rise again." Then the mother of Zebedee's sons came to him with her sons, kneeling down and asking something from him. By the way, this mother's name is Salome, and the sons here are James and John. And Jesus says to her, "What do you wish?" She said, "Grant that these two sons of mine may sit, one at your right hand and the other on your left in your kingdom." Jesus answered, "You don't know what you're asking for. Are you able to drink of the cup that I'm going to drink of and be baptized with the baptism I will be baptized with?" And they said, "We are able." Jesus said, you will indeed drink my cup and be baptized with the baptism that I'm baptized with. But to sit on my right and on my left hand is not mine to give, but it's for those that have been prepared by my Father. Try to understand what's going on. Jesus is giving a detailed view of what is about to happen. He knew the future. He knew the thoughts of every person that he spoke to. And now he's saying, this is what's going to happen to me. I'm going to be betrayed. I'm going to be handed over to the Gentiles. I'm going to be scourged. I'm going to be beaten. I'm going to be crucified. And I'm going to rise again from the dead. As he's sharing this with his disciples, they're just not getting it. Because you see, their view was that when Messiah came, and Jesus was Messiah, that he would establish an earthly kingdom then and there. They were mistaken in their understanding of the role of Messiah. Because scripture clearly teaches first Messiah would come and suffer and die for the sins of the world. Then he would return again and establish his kingdom. They missed the first part and only understood the latter part. So they thought he would drive out the Romans and they would rule and reign with him in positions of great power. Hence the request from Salome, the mother of James and John. By the way, James and John were given the nickname Sons of Thunder by Jesus. You don't get a nickname like that for no reason. I think if they were alive today, they would probably be outlaw motorcycle guys or something, all tatted up, you know. Kind of rough dudes, I think. Don't forget, on one occasion, there was one city that the disciples went to, and they weren't all that responsive to the message of Jesus. And James and John, the sons of thunder, suggested fire should be called down from heaven on the people who lived in that city. Jesus is like, oy vey. I didn't come to toast people, but to save people. So you wonder, how did they become the sons of thunder? Check out their mother. Gives us a little hint. She says, I want my sons, James and John, to sit on your right and your left hand when you come into your glory. They should be thankful God did not answer that prayer. Imagine if God came to you and said, I will give you whatever you want. Just ask for it. What would you pray for? That actually happened to Solomon when he was a very young man. He had ascended to the throne to rule over Israel now that his father David was gone. The Lord said, ask what you want, Solomon, and I'll give it to you. Solomon said, well, Lord, I need wisdom to rule your people. The Lord said, Solomon, because you have not asked for riches or a long life or the death of your enemies, I'm going to give you the wisdom you prayed for, and I'm going to give you all these other things as well. Is that not the perfect example of what Jesus taught us when he said, seek first the kingdom of God and his righteousness, and all these things shall be added unto you. So here now are James and John and their mother asking for this thing. And understand how insensitive this was. What did Jesus just say? I'm going to suffer and die. He said, oh yeah, okay, whatever. By the way, we want to sit on your right and left hand when you come into glory. This would be like someone saying to you, wow, I just came back from the doctor's office and I found out I only have 2 weeks to live. And then you say, oh, wow, interesting. Hey, can I have your car and your house too? I mean, what? That's exactly what they were doing. And Jesus is saying to them, hey, do you know what you're even asking for? What did Salome, the mother in James and John, want? She wanted her sons to be on the right and left hand of Jesus. Salome, by the way, happened to be standing at the foot of the cross when Jesus was crucified. Who was on the right and left hand of Jesus? Two criminals who were also crucified. I'm sure at that moment, Salome said, Lord, thank you for not answering my prayer. Fact of the matter is, all prayers are effectively answered. Sometimes God says no. Sometimes God says slow. Sometimes God says go. Listen to this. If the request is wrong, God says no. If the timing is wrong, God says slow. If you are wrong, God says grow. But if the request is right and the timing is right and you are right, God says go. So he said no to Salome and her two boys, James and John, the sons of thunder. Why? Because he loved them. So listen to

Have mercy on us, O Lord, Son of David. Jesus stood still and called them and said, what do you want me to do for you? They said, Lord, that our eyes may be opened. Jesus had compassion and touched their eyes. And immediately their eyes received sight and they followed him. So here's Jesus still on his way to the cross, on his way to suffer. And two guys are on the roadside. Here Christ is passing by. They call out to him. Someone says, shh, don't bother him. He's busy. He has things on his mind. And they call out even louder. Actually, the word translated from the Greek would be, they screamed. They screamed. I guess they believed that old adage, the squeaky wheel gets the oil, right? And Jesus stopped and he heard them and he answered their prayer. Isn't it amazing to think that God cares about us? I mean, he cares about the things that concern us. David said in Psalm 8:3, when I look at the night sky and see the work of your fingers, the moon and the stars, what is man that you should think of us, mere humans, that you should care for us? I was in Hawaii recently speaking at our church there, and I went out very late at night and looked up in the sky, and I was stunned by how many stars I could see. You just don't see that many stars here in California. Just incredible, overwhelming. And to think, my God, my creator, my father made all of that, yet he cares about what I care about. God is never too busy or preoccupied to take time for you. Listen, if it concerns you, it concerns him. So here were two men with a very real need, and Jesus responded to the need. So what do we learn about prayer from this story? In times of crisis, they prayed, and so should we.

0: Good insight on prayer today from Pastor Greg Laurie here on A New Beginning. Well, prayer plays such an important part in our lives, in our times of crisis, in times of loneliness or despair, in times of sorrow. Well, prayer is also the way that we come to the Lord for His forgiveness. So if you'd like to come to the Lord in prayer now, well, Pastor Greg would love to help you with that.
1: That's right. The Bible says whoever will call upon the name of the Lord will be saved. So think of it this way. Maybe you're out in a riptide in the ocean and you can't get your footing and you're in trouble and you see a lifeguard. Call out for help and the lifeguard will rescue you. The same is true spiritually. You're drowning in your sin. You need help. Jesus will save you. He will rescue you, but you must call out to Him. And you know how you do that? You do it in prayer. So let me just lead you in a simple prayer. And you can pray this prayer after me. You can pray it out loud if you like. And this is where you are calling out to Jesus to save you. Just pray this. Lord Jesus, I know I'm a sinner. And I know you are the Savior who died on the cross for my sin and rose again from the dead. Now, Lord, I turn from my sin and I put my faith in you. Be my Savior, my Lord, be my God and my friend. I choose to follow you from this moment forward. In Jesus' name I pray. Amen.
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1: In Isaiah 65 and verse 17 we read, "And the former shall not be remembered or come to mind." You know, God can heal your memories. Satan is called the accuser, and he'll try to keep you focused on your past. He can hurt you every day unless you accept God's forgiveness, forgive yourself, and move forward. At the cross, Jesus bore both your sin and shame, but Satan wants to keep you carrying them. Where can you find the answer? In these scriptures. Isaiah 65 verse 17, "For behold, I create new heavens and a new earth, and the former shall not be remembered or come to mind." Now you might say, but that's in the future. True, but the Bible says we have already tasted the good word of God and the powers of the world to come. That's in Hebrews 6:5. And it also says that our lives can be like the days of heaven upon the earth. That's Deuteronomy 11:21. Consider also Isaiah 43 verses 18 and 19. "Do not remember the former things, nor consider the things of old. Behold, I will do a new thing. Now it shall spring forth. Shall you not know it? I'll even make a road in the wilderness and rivers in the desert." In Isaiah 54 and verse 4, "Do not fear, for you will not be ashamed, neither be disgraced, for you will not be put to shame, for you will forget the shame of your youth." You might say, I can't help but remember. Well, yes, you can. Paul, who killed and imprisoned Christians before becoming an apostle, said, "But the one thing I do, forgetting those things which are behind and reaching forward to those things which are ahead, I press toward the goal for the prize of the upward call of God in Christ Jesus." That's in Philippians chapter 3. God can heal your memories, so let the healing begin. And that's the Word for Today.
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3: In this bulletin, the push to mandate affordable public housing and an AFL star weighing up his options. With more, I'm Tracy Weir. Independent Senator David Pocock is seeking to legislate framework that would require the federal government to mandate affordable housing on public land. Under the drafted bill, at least 30% of new residential developments build on Commonwealth land and would need to be reserved for low to moderate income households. Australian Community Housing Chief Executive Mark Digitati believes it would provide more certainty for those doing it tough.
4: They'll be able to live near where they work. They'll be able to keep their kids in the same school. They're connected to their community and they build a much more stable life.
3: Rent on the dwellings would also be capped. Leaked documents show Victorian Labor under Jacinta Allen is headed for a catastrophic defeat in the November state election. While polls show Labor and the Coalition are neck and neck in Melbourne, the story is far different in the regions. Leaked National Party strategies show the Premier's approval outside of Melbourne is at a record low, minus 67, rating her toxicity as being worse than even Donald Trump. A second man charged over an alleged people smuggling plot in far north Queensland is due to face court today. Georgina Winter has more.
5: A 30-year-old Chinese national has become the second man to be charged after a group of up to 12 asylum seekers were detected illegally arriving by boat at Weipa on Tuesday. He joins a 34-year-old Taiwanese national to be charged with one count of aggravated offence of people smuggling, which carries a maximum sentence of 20 years behind bars. Meantime, the Home Affairs Minister has confirmed the group of asylum seekers have been deported as the Albanese government defends its border security measures.
3: Georgina Winter. A Christian homeschooling conference that focuses on mums who teach at home takes place at Beaudesert near Brisbane next week. It's called Refresh, Rediscover, Rejoice. The keynote speaker is Rebecca DeWitt, a homeschooling mother of three who's also an author, a content creator and a YouTuber on the topic. She told Vision Radio she rarely meets parents who regret homeschooling their children.
6: The most important thing we can do, I mean, even if we send our kids to school, is to pray for them. Because homeschooling isn't a panacea. It's not like you homeschool and your kids can to turn out a perfect Christian. That is not the case. It's a tool. Homeschooling is a tool to give your children a good Christian education. And I've seen in my own life, through my parents' diligence, how well that can work.
3: Most of Rebecca DeWitt's followers are in the US. A man has been pulled alive from beneath a collapsed car park in Venezuela 8 days since twin earthquakes devastated the country. Foreign rescuers spent 100 hours digging to free the security guard who was on duty when the quakes struck. after they heard faint cries for help. Nearly 2,300 people have been killed in the disaster and tens of thousands remain missing. To sport in AFL, and Saints coach Ross Lyon is playing down his meeting with Brisbane star Lachie Neale this weekend as the free agent weighs up his future.
7: I've been blown out of all proportion. I regularly catch up with Lachie in town with a close friend, and that close friend will be there as well. We've got a mutual friend. There'd been no preliminary discussions or anything like that, except clearly it was in the AFL landscape. And I'd simply describe it as the normal dinner with both people window shopping. There's certainly no strong agenda from either side.
3: Lachie Neale is reportedly set to meet with Essendon officials as well this weekend. In on-field action, the Lions had a 22-point win over Geelong. And the NRLW season kicked off overnight with the Knights beating the Sharks 18-4. Round 18 of the NRL begins tonight, the Panthers hosting the Rabbitohs. That's the latest Vision National News. I'm Tracy Weir.
8: Here are some life-giving words for you. Don't be afraid of your enemies. Always be courageous. And this will prove to them that they will lose and you will win, because it is God who gives you the victory. Philippians 1:28. Life-giving words for you from the Handbook of Living, the Bible.
9: Yes, that's right. We do get victory through God, and we're going to get victory over the rain, I think, this weekend. So here's a look at the weather right now. We're on 7.5. The real feel currently 3.2. It's going to be a cold day. We're only getting to a top of 12, but the key is it's mostly sunny. Saturday also mostly sunny, top of 12. Sunday sunny, 12. Monday sunny, 13. Tuesday sunny, 13. And then a late shower on Wednesday. But it's all looking good for us, isn't it? Well, it's Friday. The weekend is upon us. The first week of the holidays is almost done. It's the 3rd of July, which means it's the day before Independence Day. But for us, it's a day of dependence. That's dependence on Christ. Today, tomorrow, and every day. The Bible says, I am the vine, you are the branches. If you remain in me and I in you, you will bear much fruit. Apart from me, you can do nothing. Here is Stephen Curtis Chapman with Jesus is Life.

Yes, it's true. Jesus is life, and when we depend on Christ, we need have no fear, because we should know that we will be protected. The Bible says, if you do not remain in me, you are like a branch that is thrown away and withers. Such branches are picked up, thrown into the fire and burned. If you remain in me and my words remain in you, ask whatever you wish and it will be done for you. This is to my Father's glory that you bear much fruit, showing yourselves to be my disciples. Now, Homer Simpson said it best to Marge. He says, I know what I can offer you that no one else can, complete and utter dependence. She said to him, that's not a good thing. But he continued, are you kidding? It's a wondrous, marvellous thing. Marge, I need you more than anyone else in this entire planet could possibly ever need you. I need you to take care of me, to put up with me, and most of all, I need you to love me, because I love you. Now think about that for a moment. Homer couldn't do anything without Marge, and we can't do anything without Christ. Without him, we can do nothing. But if you flip it, we can do all things through Christ who strengthens us. Without him, we are lost in our sin. But with him, when we are with him, we can go through him and go to the Father. Doesn't that just make you want to sing hallelujah? Well, this is Love Life, Local, where we still speak life, even in July.

Yes, that was Came With Through Jesus. This is Chris. This is Love Life Local. Hey, you know what makes for some fun radio? By saying these words together. I can do all things through Christ who strengthens me. Ready? Come on. Let's go. Let's do it. I can do all things through Christ who strengthens me. How do you feel now? I know you have a good feeling. It's true.

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4: Oh, isn't that a great start to your day? I know it is. It's a promise that we can claim, and that with that in our arsenal, we will be able to face anything that comes our way. And here's the thing, it's whether we win or lose. And do you remember the Fitzroy Football Club? You know, that team that used to play in the AFL before being unceremoniously dumped and the remnants being sent up north to Brisbane? Sorry, that's a bit of a sore point. Anyway, their theme song went like this, to the French tune, that is. We wear the colours maroon and blue. We will always fight for victory and we'll always see it through. Win or lose, we do or die. In defeat, we'll always try. Fitzroy, Fitzroy, the club we hold so dear. Premiers will be next year. Now, the thing is, we don't have to worry about winning or losing, because by faith, we let go and we let God. He takes care of the rest. Now, before we get to Jack, we've got a big show coming your way today. We've got a man with a broom, a mouse from Harcourt. We've got Judith, Grant and the carnival. But in the meantime, here is Jack, and then next it's On This Day.

Are you? Are you letting go and letting God? It's Friday the 3rd of July and it's officially, well, I think, I'm pretty sure, 99% sure, that it's the halfway mark of the school holidays. You can correct me if I'm wrong. I hope you are enjoying the time away from the physical classroom, but don't forget, just as the world is your oyster, it's also your classroom, as there is so much learning to be done everywhere. Take some of these things, for example. Now, I wonder, how many of these events did you know took place in history? In 1428, the Hook and Cod Wars end. A treaty of Delft, signed by Jacqueline of Bavaria and Philip the Good, I wonder who gave him that name, or Philip the Good of Burgundy, and that ended the Hook and Cod Wars of Holland. Now, I guarantee you when you heard that, you go, what are you on about? No, this was not a fishing competition, although hook and cod does refer to the fishing terms. See, this was a brutal war that was fought for 140 years. Yes, you heard that right. I said 140 years. And it started from a succession dispute between Countess and Margaret of Bavaria and her son William. William wanted immediate power, while the nobility wanted Margaret. What does that remind you of? Collingwood, the football club, I imagine, when the Mick Malthouse, Nathan Buckley succession plan kind of blew up. But anyway, in 1861, the Pony Express began. No, it's not O.J. Simpson's freeway chase, but a mail service in the U.S. that on this day first arrived in San Francisco with the overland letters from New York. And you know, Pony Express was also my favourite church kids club game as a child and as a leader. In 1863 was the Battle of Gettysburg, the largest ever battle ever fought on the American continent, and it ended in a major victory for the Union during the Civil War. And later, 1938, President Roosevelt, on this day, dedicated the Eternal Light Peace Memorial, and he lit the eternal flame at Gettysburg. And finally, in 1985, was Back to the Future. It was released on this day in 1985, one of the greatest trilogies of all time. Well, in my opinion, that is. A question, do you have one? You know, I had an idea for a trilogy based on the Kendrick Brothers film Facing the Giants. Movie number one was the original movie that they produced. Then movie number two was set 10 years after the original, with pride being the main issue for the senior coach as Grant battles with the successes that he's had and it's gone to his head. And then in movie three, which is the finale, where retirement, letting go and handing over the reins to the next generation is the main theme of the story. What do you think? Should I actually send it to the Kendrick Brothers? Send me a text and let me know. Anyway, here's Unspoken with Walk With Me. Then it's birthdays.

0: Oh, don't we all need Jesus to walk with us? Well, it's Friday the 3rd of July, and that means it's time to have a look, quick look at our birthdays for today before the news. And if you're having a birthday today, happy birthday to you. Well, Ludwig Gutmann, he was born on this day in 1899. He passed away in 1980. He was a German-British neurologist and the founder of the Paralympics. And he was born on this day in Poland. You know, vaguely I remember seeing a movie about this guy. He was starring the policeman from Sherlock Holmes. Oh, I can't think of his name. I'm going to have to look that up during the news that's coming up, and I'll get the name of the movie for you too. Anyway, also on this day is Sir Richard Hadlee. He was born in 1951. He was arguably New Zealand's greatest ever cricketer. He played 86 tests, scoring 3,124 runs and taking 431 wickets with a high score of 151. He was no slouch, that's for sure. But I reckon I'll have to refer to my dad as to whether he reckons Sir Richard Hadlee is indeed the greatest blackcap. And lastly, born on this day in Albury is Supercars driver and winner of the 2017 Bathurst 1000, David Reynolds. And as I said, if you're having a birthday today, happy birthday to you. If you're having an anniversary, happy anniversary. In the meantime, here's the news, and then afterwards we continue.
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2: In stories making news, opposition leader Angus Taylor is expected to travel around the country to try and improve the coalition's standing with voters now that federal parliament has wrapped up for the winter break. The Albanese government was able to use this sitting to get its tax reforms through with the help from the Greens. Three people have been charged after police intercepted a multi-million dollar cocaine shipment in a Sydney freight hub. State and federal authorities seized packages containing 10 kilograms of cocaine worth around $1.6 million. Business leaders say a 25% rise in most visa application charges is making it harder to attract skilled workers from overseas. A security guard who became trapped beneath rubble in Venezuela after back-to-back earthquakes has been rescued alive. In sport, to Super Rugby and Reds teenager Trayvon Pritchard has inspired the junior Wallabies to a 36-point win over Fiji at the Under-20 World Championships. And in the AFL, the Lions had a 22-point win over Geelong. That's the news and sport headlines. More details soon.
0: The Lions seem to have the wood over the Cats. Anyway, you're listening to Love Life Local here on 105.1 Life FM. And that movie that I was talking about before the news about the person who... Ludwig Gutmann, who founded the modern-day Paralympics. His name, or the movie, is called The Best of Men, and it starred Eddie Marson as Ludwig. So there you go. Well, it's just gone 7:30. Let's have a look at the weather, shall we? It's 7.5 at the moment with a real feel of 3.5. We are on our way to a mostly sunny top of 12. It's not going to get very warm, but at least the sun is out. But when the sun's out, it means the grass grows, doesn't it? So you're going to have to be mowing your lawns, I reckon, this week. So lock in a day and get the kids to help. Well, tomorrow, mostly sunny, top of 12. Sunday, top of 12, mostly sunny. Monday, sunny, 13. Tuesday, mostly sunny, 13. And then there's a late shower on Wednesday with a top of 13. So it's all looking up for that. But I've got to tell you, I am so grateful for the rain, and now I'm very grateful for the sunshine that is coming, so I can get some things done. Now, I've got a question. Have you ever been caught between a rock and a hard place? Well, Winston Churchill was caught there on many occasions, and one of which I will share with you after the break. But I was wondering, do you feel that you were kind of caught between a rock and a hard place this morning as you listen to Love Life Local on 105.1 Life FM, Bendigo's Positive Choice? It's now July, which means appeal month is over. And it's the new financial year upon us. Well, don't be dismayed. Donations are accepted in any month, on any day, at any time. All you have to do is go to our website, which is life1051.org.au, or you can call 5444 3512. You can also become a member. Well, this is Love Life Local, and as I said, it is the 3rd of July, the third day, so I think we should have a song from third day, don't you? Well, this one is Your Love, O Lord, which is the first ever third day song I heard. So sit back and enjoy.

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2: Indeed. Have you ever wondered what it would be like to be a leader of a country during a war? Well, think about how you might have dealt with what Sir Winston Churchill faced during World War II when an impossible situation arose for him during the summer of 1940. See, the French had just surrendered to Germany, and only the English Channel stood between the Nazis and Britain. And Germany was poised to seize the entire French fleet of their navy, which would make an invasion of England a reality, not just a threat. What to do, what to do? At the same time as the finest hour of the retreat back to England with all those merchant ships and fishing vessels, there was a devastating backstory unfolding. What to do with the French fleet? Trust the promises of the French government that they would never relinquish their ships, even though they just relinquished their country? Or make a decision to protect England and destroy the threat, which meant destroying the French ships? To be in control or not in control? Leave it in the hands of the French and hope for the best, or take a step to protect yourself, which will cause pain in the immediate, but will bring about victory in the long run? It reminds me of that verse that says, if your eye causes you to sin, cut it out. So losing your eye is painful, but losing your soul is eternal. Pain now and victory later, or victory now and eternal pain later. See, C.S. Lewis spoke of this with regards to his wife, who was suffering from terminal cancer. Live life to the full now with happy memories later, or try and fight it and have difficult memories later. You know, I know I didn't do that quite justice, so I encourage you to watch the movie Shadowlands. It's very powerful stuff. The thing is, though, from a more personal point of view, the Bible talks about not being unequally yoked. And sometimes we need to end friendships because of the invasive nature of that relationship, as it interferes with your relationship with your family, and more importantly, with your relationship with God. Sometimes it's best to walk away and leave it to God, because only He knows what you're going through. Only He knows what's best for you.

0: positive choice.
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3: You know, always good to eat better and save more. Well, another song that speaks to the idea of being cruel to be kind and leaving friendships behind is this one by Michael W. Smith, which is Pray For You. Now, there's a line in the song that says, "The road he chose for me is not the road he chose for you." And the English and French were allies. The French fought so hard holding the Nazis back, allowing the English to escape. But now the situation has changed and the two were at that moment on different paths. So this, in many respects, was something that had to happen. But the thing I love about this song, and what I love about the war, is the idea of praying for each other as you part ways. No matter what the future is, it's in God's hands. And that is something that we can depend on. And at the end of the day, the English and the French, they came together, didn't they? Well, here's Michael W. Smith with Pray For Me, which also doubles as our flashback for this first hour.

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2: Yes. It's great to have your company here this morning. I hope you're enjoying your morning town ride this morning. It's Friday the 3rd of July, which also happens to be the birthday of the late and the great Judith Durham, who was the lead singer of the Seekers. She began with the Seekers back in 1963 and they went on to become the first Australian group to achieve major success in the US and the UK. Now, they also sang at the 1994 AFL Grand Final. All non-West Coast supporters, I guarantee you, it was the only highlight of the day, as the Eagles absolutely smacked the Cats by 80 points, which was it led to Malcolm Blight saying, "I don't want to coach anymore," until he went on and led Adelaide to grand final success. But anyway, the Seekers had a number of hits such as Georgia Girl, Morning Town Ride, I'll Never Find Another You, and The Carnival Is Over. And right now it's coffee o'clock, and when we come back, I want to tell you something about that song, The Carnival Is Over. In the meantime, let's go get that kettle on.
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2: See, that's where it pays to have the kettle on before the last song. But anyway, you're here with Chris. This is Love Life Local on 105.1 Life FM, Bendigo's positive choice. And I'm going to talk to you about a Judith Durham song, a Seeker song called The Carnival Is Over. And no, the carnival is not over just yet. We still have an hour to go. But as I said, I want to share something with you this morning. And it's based on the tune of that song, The Carnival Is Over. In 1991, I got baptised, and that song, or the song, the tune, to the song, Jesus Grant That I May Follow, was dedicated to me on that day. And it's a song that was written by John Young, and it was actually written for his wedding, which occurred back, I believe it was 1963. Now, I know that there's at least one verse missing, but this is all I could find, so I want to read for you the special words of the song, Jesus Grant That We May Follow. Oh, and incidentally, if you are able to locate that full song, I would be so grateful if you could locate it and send it through to manager@life1051.org.au. That would be awesome. But anyway, here are the words to this song, Jesus Grant That We May Follow. Jesus grant that we may follow in our lives the steps you trod, with your life our inspiration and our pattern, Son of God. Master, teach us how to follow on the road to Calvary. May your mind be formed among us, from self-interest set us free. Lord, we know we cannot follow till you save us from our sin. May the fullness of your Spirit give us risen power within. Saviour, give us strength to follow your example and your law, loving you above all others. Others, may we love the more. Oh, isn't that wonderful? So touching. But anyway, coming up, we've got some special stuff for you. And I have a question for you. What do you call someone who rides a bike and likes to sweep? A, Catherine. B, Mad Cow. Or C, Dave Gillett? Well, if you answered C, you would be correct. And hopefully, Lord willing, he'll be joining us out of the 8 o'clock news to give us an update on the Mad Cow Mad Ride. From Catherine to Broome, and then after the 8:30 news, it will be the Harcourt Mouse. But in the meantime, to take us to the news, here are the Seekers with Open Up Them Pearly Gates.

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1: In this bulletin, a Russian drone attack on Kyiv and ongoing studies into motor neuron disease. With more, I'm Tracy Weir. Opposition leader Angus Taylor is expected to travel around the country to try and improve the coalition's standing with voters now federal parliament has wrapped up for the winter break. The Albanese government was able to use this sitting to get its tax reforms through with help from the Greens. A Nationals frontbencher says the appointment of former New South Wales Deputy Premier John Barilaro in an advisory role will be of great value in the lead-up to the next federal election. Mr Barilaro is re-entering politics after leaving New South Wales Parliament in 2021. He later took up a high-paying trade role in New York. A large-scale Russian drone attack on Ukraine's capital, Kyiv, is being described as the worst to hit the Ukrainian capital since Moscow launched its invasion. Australia's former ambassador to Russia, Peter Tesh, has told Nine Moscow is acting as an aggressor.
2: Kyiv Mayor Vitaly Klitschko has called this the most massive attack that Russia has launched upon Kyiv in the more than 4 years of its war of choice, which it began in full in February 2022. 74 missiles, almost 500 drones, an attack that was staged over about 11 hours.
1: Moscow says its forces were targeting military plants in retaliation to attacks on Russian civilian infrastructure. There is renewed hope in the fight against motor neuron disease after University of Queensland scientists collaborated with overseas experts. Alex Riddell has more.
3: A new drug could allow MND to become a manageable disease for patients. News Corp reports the drug known as R8Y is on track for testing in patients within 5 years. University of Queensland researcher Professor Trent Woodruff says the medication provides a unique tool to study certain immune cells in detail to offer better management of the disease. The breakthrough has received essential funding from Fight MND, the charity co-founded by the late Neil Danaher.
1: Alex Riddell with that report. A Christian charity has an ambitious target to wipe out leprosy within 10 years. Leprosy Mission says that despite drugs being able to treat the disease for nearly half a century, it's still being transmitted in 30 countries such as India, Nepal and Indonesia. CEO Greg Clark told Vision Radio early detection is the key to the ministry reaching its goal.
4: We want to see zero transmission of the disease, so we've got to get in early and detect it so it doesn't spread any further. And as an organisation, we're still aiming for 2035 as our goal to cut the transmission of leprosy. The second goal is to have zero disability caused by it. And the third one is the zero stigma, which is the really big challenge because you've got to change people's minds and their cultures.
1: Mr. Clark says that stigma is the reason many less educated people are reluctant to seek treatment. Turning to sport, and the Sharks have had a rocky start to their NRLW campaign with an 18-4 loss to the Knights. Second rower Rhiannon Byers took Cronulla's first and only try. Coach Tony Herman conceding they struggled to make proper ground in the second half.
5: We just kept turning the footy over and then giving penalties and stuff. So, yeah, the game didn't go the way we probably wanted it to. And, you know, we probably wanted to play a different style of footy. And
1: the women's competition continues tomorrow. Gold Coast Titans hosting the Sydney Roosters at Cbus Super Stadium. And at the FIFA World Cup, a decisive win for Spain, 3-0 over Austria. Darcy Moore is set to miss the rest of the AFL season after re-injuring his hamstring, the Collingwood star suffering the setback at training on Tuesday. And Alex de Minaur is through to the third round at Wimbledon with a straight sets win over his French opponent. That's the latest Vision National News. I'm Tracy Weir.
6: Here are some life-giving words for you. Hot tempers cause arguments, but patience brings peace. Proverbs 15:18. Life-giving words for you from the Handbook of Living, the Bible.
7: Yes, I've got a coup for you, everybody. I've got Dave Jellett calling us from somewhere in the Nether on his bike with the rest of the mad cows who are making their way to Broome. Dave, how are you?
8: Morning, Chris. Yes, we're going all right. It's 6 a.m. in the morning here and we're up in Kununurra and the sun's up. And it's a lovely morning here. We've got a couple of days rest after riding from Katherine to Kununurra. And looking around here before we keep riding on for a bit more.
7: Yeah, right. So how's the trip going so far? You're all coping all right?
8: Yeah, good. It's been a good start. A hot start. The afternoons here when the sun is shining are certainly warm. This is probably, certainly the warmest conditions we've had since we started doing the rides. And coming from coming into Kununurra the other day, there was a couple of hours there where the sun was shining, and we were going through liquids very quickly as we were on the ride. But we were really thankful for a big lot of cloud cover that came across as the afternoon went on, and made it much more bearable. We had a 225 kilometre day into Kununurra, and very thankful for the cloud cover coming across.
7: Oh wow, that's a big effort. That 250 kilometres in one day.
8: Oh, about 230.
7: Wow, that's a great effort there. We are following your progress greatly, and we are praying for you all out there.
8: Thank you. Yeah, appreciate that, and we really appreciate everybody's support and all the sponsorship that's coming in. We'd aim to raise $25,000 for Mad Cow, and we're getting close to that now. And thanks everybody for the sponsorship, and keep spreading the word. We'd love to go well past that to be able to help Mad Cow do what they're doing.
7: And,
8: I think it's really valuable.
7: That's so true. Just finally, where do you think you'll be on Monday?
8: Monday we'll be at a place called Warman Roadhouse.
7: Yeah.
8: Out towards Halls Creek.
7: Oh yeah. How many k's away will that be?
8: That'll be a couple of hundred k's.
7: Oh well, I'd love to try and check in with you again on Monday, maybe same time after the 8 o'clock news if we can. But otherwise, if we can't, that's okay.
8: We'll see how we go.
7: Yeah. Well, God bless, brother. Stay safe, and all the best to you and the entire crew out there doing the Mad Cow Ride number 5.
8: No worries. Thanks, Chris. Thanks for the support, Life FM.
7: No worries. Thank you very much. Well, how good was that? Such a great thing to have Dave and the team that are doing their quest to raise money to make a difference and change our world right here in Bendigo with all the work that Mad Cow does. Well, you can check out their progress and other things that they do, and also how you can connect by going to their website, which is madcow.org.au. But in the meantime, here's a song for them. It's called Shoulder to Shoulder by Trinity, as they ride shoulder to shoulder along the top of Australia.

Yes, isn't it great that we can be side by side with people even though we're thousands of kilometres away from each other? It's fantastic, isn't it? Well, make sure you've got your... you'd be glued to your radio. I'm not sure how you'd do that, but you really shouldn't do it literally. Because after 8:30, we've got the Harcourt Mouse and they're going to be here in the studio. And I know that's something that all kids from 1 to 99 will want to experience. But in the meantime, we've got another song that is for our illustrious Mad Cow Riders. It's by Natalie Lane called The Long Way. And then after that, it's going to be Peter Fitzgerald with The Handbook for Business.

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3: 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Recognition that the true owner is the King of Heaven. Accepting the purpose is not to make money, but to serve. The vision being pursued is God-honoring. Every decision aligns with the Word of God. All systems and procedures are fully documented and work efficiently. The marketing strategy is based on loving your neighbour. Management is based on key numbers, targets, and tracking variances. And a significant portion of the profit is invested into the kingdom. The Bible, our handbook counsel for today, Matthew 3:2. 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

Yes, you're with Chris. This is 105.1 Life FM's weekly brekkie show, Love Life Local. It's great to have your company here. And how good was it to have Dave Gillard on the line earlier this morning, just after the 8 o'clock news and just after the 8.30 news? We're going to be having a Harcourt Mouse here in the studio. Now, that's going to be great too. But right now, we're going to have a quick look at the weather, and we're going to look at some of the events that are going to be taking place over the next week, the second week of the school holidays. Well, right now, we've got a 7.3 degrees outside, but it feels like 3.0, so you better rug up if you're going outside, especially because it's only going to get to 12 today. It's pretty cold, but gratefully it's going to be sunny. Tomorrow's also going to be mostly sunny, top of 12, lower 4. Sunday, sunny, top of 12. Monday, sunny, top of 13. Tuesday, sunny, top of 13. Wednesday, mostly cloudy, top of 13. Thursday, mostly cloudy, top of 13. See, it's updated already. Since I've been on air, there was meant to be late showers on Wednesday, but now it says mostly cloudy. How good's that? So the second week looks like weather-wise is going to be better than the first. So with that in mind, let's have a look at some of the events that are going out and happening this week here in Bendigo for you and the family. With the holidays, be sure to check out some of the free things that are set up around town to enjoy over the holidays, especially some of the nicer weather. Some of these things include the mini tram golf in Hargraves Mall. There's Duck and Seek, where you've got to look out for 13 cheeky ducks on shopfronts, laneways and landmarks in and around Bendigo. There's Hopscotch. There's Dragons and Ladders in Rosie Park. And there's also the Flora's Lava in Pall Mall. Now, if Lego is your thing, be sure to check out the Discovery Centre, of course, for their curiosity thing going on there. And incidentally, I've been to Discovery Centre 3 times in the last week, a week and a half, and each time I was there for about 4 or 5 hours. So the kids absolutely loved it, and I think Dad enjoyed it a bit too. Well, if you haven't been cold enough with all the rain, be sure to head to the zone as the roller skating rink has become an ice rink. Bendigo football enjoys a week off this week. They get to have a rest. While the Bendigo Braves are on the road again, this time to South Australia as they take on Mount Gambier on Saturday. So if you feel like a great excuse for a family weekend getaway, that's a good one. The women tip off at 6:30 and they're playing Mount Gambier. And there's also a good reason why the Braves are away, because Red Energy Arena is hosting the National Under-16 Basketball Championships, which begin on Sunday. Actually, no, they begin tomorrow, because Vic Country are taking on New South Wales Metro, and apparently that game is free entry, so be there or be square. And there's something else that's beginning this weekend, and that's the Harcourt Mouse. And the Harcourt Mouse is in the house to give us the cheese. So that means Rachel Vanstone is with us and she'll be here next. This is a Love Life Local. You are here with Chris. And right now here is Jason Crabb with Friend in the Fire.

0: What you're hearing is a baby's heartbeat in the womb. An incredible sound. But imagine hearing a doctor say, your baby's heartbeat is normal, but their brain isn't. That's what happened to Robin and his wife.
1: It was just a tragic moment, and it felt like, this is not fair. How could this happen?
0: Robin's daughter was born with a severe brain condition, but his initial broken heart has turned into thankfulness and joy.
1: I had no idea that God was so good that she could not be healed, but yet our life could be so amazingly blessed.
0: Robin's thankful that he and his wife have come to know Jesus more through the difficult process of raising their disabled daughter. As Billy Graham once preached,
2: the psalmist said, it is only after affliction that he learned to know God. Through the tears, there can be a peace and joy that Christ can give.
0: Learn more at findpeacewithgod.net. We're the Billy Graham Evangelistic Association.
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5: In stories making news, a large-scale Russian drone attack on Ukraine's capital of Kyiv is being described as the worst to hit the Ukrainian capital since Moscow launched its invasion. Moscow says its forces were targeting military plants in retaliation to attacks on Russian civilian infrastructure. Australians recovering from a concussion now have access to a personalised recovery advice through an updated mobile app. HeadCheck Now uses real-time data from a national brain injury study to tailor recovery steps for anyone aged 5 and older. Some Victorians could face water restrictions this summer. The warning from the authorities comes as a dramatic drop in supply, with reservoirs sitting at just 50% capacity. Sport and Spain have stormed into the World Cup round of 16 with a 3-0 win over Austria. They'll face the winner of the next match, Cristiano Ronaldo's Portugal, taking on Croatia. And a 40-run win over South Africa has sealed England's spot to take on Australia in the Women's T20 World Cup final. That's the news and sport headlines. More details soon.
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7: 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How good is that? Well, the weather at the moment is 7.4. Real feel is 2.4, so it's going down. So make sure if you're heading out today, put your jumper on. I would say you don't need your brolly, but then again, I would say you need your brolly because we do live in Victoria. It's only going to be a top of 12. It's going to be basically 12 for the whole week, all the way through till Thursday. But the thing is, each day is sunny, so keep those two things in mind. Well, it's great to have your company here this morning. Now, I recently got an invitation to a party, but not just any party. There was an invitation for a book launch. And the thing is, it's not like a party I would expect for a book launch, and a first official reading. For one thing, it's being held at the Victorian Miniature Railway. So while not typical, it sounds like it's going to be an awful lot of fun. And the thing is, this one is so much different. This book and this party mean so much to the community of the town of Harcourt and the surrounds. This book shares the experience of the Harcourt Mouse during the recent fires. It's a story of courage, of community, and of hope. Now, I told you that I had the Harcourt Mouse in the house, and I do. And it's my pleasure to welcome the author of this amazing story, Rachel Vanstone, who many would describe her as a lioness, who has been so amazing in the integral, in so many ways, to the point where she's written a book. And after this song, which is called Lions, speaking of lioness, we are going to have a chat about everything that has been going on for her and the people of Harcourt. But here is Skillet with Lions.

0: I could say Trichter, that wasn't Skillet with Lines, was it? No, it wasn't. You can be sure of that. You weren't hearing things. It was Laura Story, actually, with Blessings, and it is a blessing to have Rachel Vanstone in the studio with me this morning. Welcome. It's great to have you here.
1: Thank you. I'm glad to be here.
0: Yeah, so the fires, we're watching horror as they come, then they stay for a while and they cause chaos and destruction, and then they move on, leaving absolute misery and devastation in their wake. Seemingly without a care in the world. We saw and we do still see the devastation as we pass along by the freeway, but there was a lived experience, wasn't there?
1: Yeah, there most certainly is a lived experience. My lived experience is that I live in the foothills of Mount Alexander in the Harcourt Valley. My first notification from authorities was that it was too late to leave and to shelter indoors. The advice at the time was to leave the curtains open and to watch the fire front approach and then leave the home and stand on burnt ground once the fire front had passed. I was then later notified to evacuate. I evacuated with my family to my stepdad's in Melbourne, and I wasn't allowed to return for 2 days. Our property wasn't burnt in the fire. A wind change sent the fire in a different direction before it got to our place. The first night was very sleepless. We didn't know if our house was still standing until we spoke to our neighbour in the morning. And he reported good news for us. Unfortunately, that good news for us wasn't widespread. The devastation in Harcourt and district was catastrophic. When we were allowed to return home, there was no services at all. We didn't have power, internet, radio, television, as the transmission towers on Mount Alexander had completely burnt down. We had to set up a camp kitchen and bathroom outside, and we lived outside with a generator for some time. We had small embers on windy days as the fire on Mount Alexander burnt out of control for more than a week. So we patrolled the property and put them out, and once the fire was contained on Mount Alexander, I think it was about the ninth day, I picked up my horse, who had been evacuated to a church friend's place a few kilometres down the road in Elphinstone. The impact to the community was just devastating. More than 50 homes and 16 businesses were destroyed, and Mount Alexander was almost completely burnt.
0: That's tough to evacuate and have absolutely no idea what you might come back to.
1: No, and, returning home and seeing what my neighbours and the community and, it's called a disaster because it is a disaster. It's catastrophic. It's beyond the community's capacity to cope. But the CFA are absolutely astoundingly wonderful. There was tankers and choppers and, helicopters and, the CFA were just amazing.
0: Yeah, they do an amazing job, and they put themselves on the line, and we can just be nothing but thankful for them.
1: Absolutely, and at great personal sacrifice and cost. Many of the Harcourt CFA crew actually lost their own homes during the fires. They were out there defending the homes and properties and community assets for the community and lost their own homes. So sometimes, volunteering comes at a personal sacrifice, and I'm very thankful to the Harcourt captain and the crew at Harcourt, and as well as all the other CFAs across the state that came and helped out Harcourt and district. I think there was more than 200 tankers at one point helping us out, and helicopters, and so the whole state of Victoria came to give us a hand.
0: And where are things at now? I mean, we're 6 months since the fires. How are things tracking down there?
1: So a lot's happened in the 6 months. So the recovery up until May was fully community-led. Basically, community volunteers were doing all the heavy lifting. We had a relief centre, we had a distribution centre, and they were headed up by the Harcourt Progress Association. We also had community organisations voluntarily coming in to support us, like Samaritan's Purse, the Victorian Council of Churches, their emergency ministry. We had the Church of Christ coming in and helping out. Blaze Aid came and helped with erecting fencing. We were able to get a grant for fencing materials, so Blaze Aid was able to put in, I believe, 50 kilometres of fencing around town for properties that were uninsured or underinsured.
0: That's great.
1: In terms of where the community is at right now, Council was able to establish a disaster recovery team, and they hit the ground in the middle of May. We also have Anglicare providing services to the community, but the community is actually still leading the recovery and is in the throes of establishing a community recovery association. So the Harcourt and District Recovery Association is currently being developed. There's a think tank group now that's putting together the governance arrangements, and once that's in place, committee members will be elected. And recovery is a long-term thing, so it's going to take quite a few years for the community to be able to rebuild and to start to move forward. So it's definitely a community-led response in Harcourt, and it will stay that way.
0: Oh, that's fantastic. With that in mind, it does sound like they're on the mend. So here's Sanctus Real with those very words.

0: Yes, that was Sanctus Real with On The Mend, which is exactly what Harcourt are doing now. And part of that being on the mend, Rachel, is brought to life through a story, isn't it?
1: Yeah, I guess so. I guess the story's about, how the community responded and how important we are as a community coming together and helping each other out, which is exactly what happened, community spirit and community togetherness and working together to solve, what is a really big catastrophic situation. And so, I think so.
0: And it's not just brought to life in any character, it's in the Harcourt Valley Mouse.
1: Well, I guess a mouse, I thought, is important because when you're dealing in a disaster, I most certainly did feel like a mouse. I think we all did. It's just so, the very definition of a disaster is that it's overwhelming, and for an individual or for a community, or for the services. So

0: Your house was saved.
1: Yeah, so a lot of people have been experiencing survivor's guilt, and you know, the randomness of, you know, houses, one burnt down and next door that one isn't, and then down the road more are burnt down and the next one that one isn't, and it's something that the mind tries to grapple with, and so I've tried to cover that in the story, that there is no one to blame, that the fire was a natural disaster, and the wind blew where it did, and the sun and the heat drove the flame, so that children understand it wasn't their fault, it wasn't anybody's fault, it was a disaster, and it was catastrophic conditions on a really hot day with you know, really, really fast winds, and it just moved very quickly, and the wind changed and the wind directed it.
0: Mm. And so it's really important not to have that that judgment on either side of the fence, whether you were protected or you lost things, because you're all in it together, and that it's so important for that community to stay knit in the recovery, isn't it?
1: 100%. So everybody's rolled their sleeves up and helped out in the community, including people who have lost homes and businesses and people who haven't, you know, and, you know, in any sort of environment where, you know, there's so many emotions, but it's really important that people work together and towards a common goal, and which is what has been happening. As a community, we have been able to achieve some really great things. We've had a distribution centre where people came and received help for their material needs. We had a relief centre where people were able to access services and access meals and have community lunches. And now that's moved to the Harcourt Valley Community House, where we still have community lunches and connection. And the Harcourt Progress Association is still distributing funds to, I believe the one they're doing at the moment is to local businesses who have experienced loss. Yeah, we're all in it together, and we're all doing our best. We are, you know, it's not easy living through a disaster, and we have good days and bad days, but we get on with it, and we keep trying.
0: Absolutely. Now, you've got a special launch coming up on Sunday, and after the break we will talk about that. But can people still come and help out if they feel so led? Or is that not really something that is an option?
1: I'm not sure about whether there's still capacity to volunteer. Nothing's springing to mind. There's financial ways to help. That's most certainly something that's helpful at the moment. No, I'm sorry. I can't think of any voluntary ways to help in terms of time. It's just treasure, I think, at the moment that the community's needing.
0: Well, that's okay. If you can help financially, that's great. But the one thing that you're going to need to do to help is actually get down to the Victorian Miniature Railway on Sunday. And when we come back after the break, we're going to be talking all about that. But in the meantime, here it is. I promised I would bring it. It's Skillet with Lions.

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2: Yes, you're here with Chris and with Rachel Vanstone, who is also known as the Hardcore Valley Mouse. She is here on behalf of the Hardcore community, but also as the author of the book, The Hardcore Valley Mouse. And there's a special book launch, which is happening this Sunday at the Victorian Miniature Railway in Harcourt. And it's going to be the first time that the book is read. So in 30 seconds, what can you tell us about the book?
3: Oh, so the book is about a little mouse with a big heart, and it sort of follows a little mouse through the fire and through the community's help, and comes out the other side feeling hopeful and ready to sort of work through the recovery. So it's really a small mouse navigating fear, change, hope and belonging, and it gently explores resilience, recovery and the importance of community.
2: Yeah, having had the privilege of actually having a preview and a read of it myself, it's a fantastic story, but it's not just a story, it's an account of something that everybody experienced there in Harcourt. And on Sunday from 11 o'clock at the Victorian Miniature Railway is going to be the book launch of it. It is a massive community event, and it's really important for the community. So if you're able to, please get down there, Victorian Miniature Railway at 11. There's going to be the first reading, the second reading, the third reading. There's going to be a reading every hour of the book, which is The Harcourt Valley Mouse. Please come along and give your support to the Harcourt community. And one last thing, you were saying that we can need to continue to pray for the recovery team and the community down there in Harcourt.
3: Yeah, this prayer is always helpful, and I could certainly do with some myself and the community, and as we continue to work through the issues as they arise and try and develop creative solutions.
2: Well, thank you very much for coming in this morning to share with us about your experience and the experience of the people of Harcourt and surrounds. They went through a harrowing time, and we're grateful that we're now on the other side of that, and we are recovering, or they are recovering. But please let them know that we are with them, and if Bendigo can help, we would love to.
3: That's terrific. Thank you. Hopefully I get to see many of you down at the Victorian Miniature Railway at 11 a.m. on Sunday.
2: Fantastic. Well, have a great rest of the week, the last week of the school holidays, and the rest of a great day. Remember that this is the day that the Lord has made. Rejoice and be glad in it. See you next week.
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5: In this bulletin, EV sales on the rise and a win for Spain at the FIFA World Cup. With more, I'm Tracy Weir. Critics warn the federal government's proposal to toughen the under-16 social media ban could create privacy concerns for users when accessing platforms. A consultation paper on a proposed digital ID system has found the feature could lead to a surge in fake accounts. Privacy advocates also fear it would compromise the sensitive information of Australians. There are reports Labor ministers, backbenchers and candidates are urging the Victorian Premier to call a Royal Commission into corruption on the big build, fearing a coalition-led inquiry would be ruinous for the union movement. Dr. Luke Beck, Associate Professor of Constitutional Law at Monash University, says if Labor initiates the inquiry, it may be able to control the narrative.
6: Yes and no. So whenever a government, federal, state, territory sets up a Royal Commission, they set out the terms of reference, and that's the document that sets out the issues or topics that the Royal Commission has to go out and investigate. But once those terms of reference are set, the Royal Commissioner is completely independent and they do their own thing.
5: One Labor MP speaking on the condition of anonymity has told The Age everyone is sensitive to union concerns about a royal commission under a Liberal government. The number of Queenslanders unable to pay their electricity bills has skyrocketed in the past 12 months. According to the Australian Energy Regulator, more than 40,000 people statewide were on hardship plans on March 30, the alarming statistics prompting calls to the government to intervene and help struggling families. EV sales are at an all-time high in Australia, driven by an unprecedented demand for Tesla and Polestar. The two manufacturers delivered nearly 25,000 cars since January. The Electric Vehicle Council's Aman Gore says the variety of EVs available has driven that surge.
7: All models and all types. This shows that the cars being put out by Tesla and by Polestar are exciting to Australians and they're suiting the lifestyles that Australians lead all across our country.
5: Deliveries have increased 62% on the same time last year. The Australian Christian Lobby is calling on the federal government to do more to curb the devastating impact of online gambling. It has welcomed new laws restricting gambling advertising, which were introduced this week, but says they don't go far enough. The ACL noted only a few of the Murphy Report's 31 recommendations for gambling reform have been addressed. CEO Michelle Pearce says much more needs to be done to protect gambling addicts, children who are preyed upon, and women who are victims of gambling-related domestic violence. It's been revealed an American pastor was fatally injured in the Venezuelan earthquake disaster when his Caracas hotel collapsed. A wall fell onto the pastor and his wife, who were holidaying in the region. The Californian pastor died in hospital while his wife has a broken pelvis and two broken legs. Turning to sport, and Spain is through to the round of 16 at the World Cup with a 3-0 win over Austria. The clash saw star striker Mikel Oyarzabal take the third and fourth goal of his campaign, rubbing salt in Austria's wounds, scoring Spain's third and final goal 88 minutes in.
8: It's a well-timed run, it's three. Austria put to sleep, and Mikel Oyarzabal says, I'm in the picture for the golden boot.
5: That call on SBS. Meantime, a large contingent of Aussies have arrived in Texas to cheer on the Socceroos tomorrow morning, Australian time. And rugby union convert Sydney Taylor's put the NRLW on notice. The 23-year-old Wallaroo and Aussie seven star best on ground as the Knights rolled the Sharks 18-4 in the competition's season opener. That's the latest Vision National News. I'm Tracy Weir.
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5: Welcome to Those Who Have Gone Before, a series that explores the lives of great Christians from our past. 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
6: In 1910, F.F. Bosworth established the first Assembly of God Church in Dallas, Texas. 10 years of revival followed, and Fred became well known in the newly formed Assembly of God denomination. But then Providence turned in another direction. From years of studying the scriptures, Fred came to the conclusion that speaking in tongues was not the only evidence of the baptism of the Holy Spirit, contrary to Assembly of God doctrine. A fellow minister in Dallas began spreading rumors about Fred, accusing him of heresy, which ultimately led to his resignation from the Assemblies of God. A greater tragedy was just around the corner. Fred's wife, Estella, who often overexerted herself in the work of the ministry, developed a cough which became pneumonia and tuberculosis. Even though prayers went up in earnest for her healing, Estella died. After finding someone to care for his two daughters, Fred turned to national evangelism. He also joined the Christian and Missionary Alliance. In the summer of 1920, Fred was invited to preach in Lima, Ohio. The pastor had one request, that he would bring a message of healing and power of Christ today. Fred's nagging fear was, what if I preached healing? The people came and they don't get healed. The Lord's response was, if people didn't get saved, would you stop preaching salvation? If we pray for someone for healing and they don't get healed, it doesn't mean we should quit praying. Fred was soon to learn that.
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1: This is Hannah Gregory bringing you a Mother's Union Weekly Reflection. This week's scripture comes from Luke 22, verse 61. The Lord turned and looked straight at Peter. The name Peter means rock, the rock you can rely on. But when Peter is put to the test, he was weak. He had sworn to stay with Jesus, but now three times he disowns Jesus and refuses to stand by him. It must have been awful for Peter to know that Jesus, fully aware of Peter's sin, had turned to look at him. No wonder he went outside and wept. And yet, after the resurrection, Peter is forgiven and restored. It is not surprising that having been treated with such love, he becomes the one leading apostle and even gives up his life for the sake of the Lord. This is the power of repentance and forgiveness, blessed by the Spirit of God. I wonder, are you like Peter? For we are all forgiven and restored if we come to Jesus and ask. Let us pray. Almighty God, we thank you for the 150 years of Mothers Union, with over 4 million members in 84 countries worldwide. We especially give thanks for the vision of Mary Sumner in bringing women together who trust in you to support one another and strengthen marriage and Christian family life. Lord of all, we pray for us and our churches here in Bendigo. Help us to ask for the forgiveness when we've done wrong and to be a people who can forgive the sins of others. Help us to serve you in any way we can. In Jesus' name we pray. Amen.
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3: In stories making news, a 30-year-old Chinese national has become the second man to be charged after a group of up to 12 asylum seekers were detected illegally arriving by boat in far north Queensland earlier this week. He joins a 34-year-old Taiwanese national to be charged with one count of aggravated offence of people smuggling, which carries a maximum sentence of 20 years behind bars. Leaked documents show Victorian Labor under Jacinta Allen is headed for a catastrophic defeat in the November state election. While polls show Labor and the Coalition are neck and neck in Melbourne, the story is far different in the regions. The Queensland government is remaining tight-lipped on how much the CFMEU inquiry is costing taxpayers. It was originally funded almost $20 million, but will now require further funding after being granted an 18-month extension. To sport and a new halves combination for the Wallabies this weekend, Reds star Carter Gordon to partner Brumbies halfback Ryan Lonergan in Australia's Nation Championship test against Ireland. That's the news and sport headlines. More details soon.

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0: Hey, this is Dave Fry from Sidewalk Prophets with the story behind our song, Chosen.
1: You're not invisible with your shining soul. Love has spoken. You are chosen.
0: Have you ever wondered at your heart's core exactly who you are? I wrestle with it a lot. In fact, when we were sitting down to write this song, those were the thoughts that were going through my head.
1: Whoever told you that you're not strong, today's the day you're gonna prove him wrong and sing your victory song.
0: Whatever darkness you're walking through today, whatever the world is trying to define you as, know that God is the one that is the author and perfecter of our faith. Jesus sees you today, whatever you're walking through. He sees you, says, I love you, and he chooses you.

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0: The biblical record speaks of a global flood in Noah's day. If that's true, and it is, we would expect to find layer after layer of water-laying sediment. We would expect millions of animals to have drowned and been covered in the soft mud, and we would expect many of those animals to have been preserved as fossils. We might expect that some of the organic material buried in between layers would create organic coal and oil deposits. We would expect to see massive mountain ranges pushed up as the still pliable layers were shifting. We would expect to find indications of past volcanic activity throughout large areas. There are tons of predictions we can make based on the biblical account of the flood, and what we would expect is exactly what we find. I'm David Reeves. Truly, the heavens declare the glory of God.
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